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1: Hello and welcome. I'm Sierra Krieger-Wolf and you're listening to Czechia in 30 Minutes, the show where we give you a rundown of what's recently been happening in the country in just half an hour. Coming up on today's show, an OnlyFans human trafficking case highlights the need to address sex crime online. New cable cars have just entered operation on Prague's Petrine Hill. And finally, we'll explore Prague's underground complex hidden beneath Vyšehrad's hilltop fortress. We have those three stories coming up soon, but first we turn to the news with Vipo Hanka.
2: News. Czech President Petr Pavel is continuing his visit to the United States, attending the opening of the United Nations General Assembly's general debate in New York on Tuesday, together with Foreign Minister Petr Matsinka of the Motorists Party. Nearly 130 heads of state and government are expected to attend. Pavel will also take part in an event to protect children's rights in the age of artificial intelligence, co-hosted by French President Emmanuel Macron. Pavel, who is leading the Czech delegation, is due to address the General Assembly on Wednesday. The Czech Bar Association has joined criticism of Prime Minister Andrej Babiš from the ANO party over his recent comments about the judiciary, describing them as inappropriate. The association said the executive branch should not interfere with judicial decision-making and that criticism of the courts should be constructive and based on verifiable data. Babiš has accused parts of the judiciary of acting without evidence and referred to a mafia that can have people imprisoned on demand. The Czech Union of Judges criticized his remarks last week. Babiš has stood by his comments. The governing ANO party would win a hypothetical Czech general election with 34% of the vote, according to an August model by the Median polling agency. Mayors and Independence Party would come second with 12%, narrowly ahead of the Civic Democratic Party on 11%. The difference between the two is within the statistical margin of error. Freedom and Direct Democracy Party would receive 9% and the Pirates 7.5%. The Motorists and the Communists would each receive 4.5% below the 5% threshold needed to enter the lower house. Median put expected voter turnout at 60%. Czech opposition parties have criticized the governing coalition over its handling of parliamentary business, including plans to limit the usual questioning of ministers during the extraordinary session on Thursday. Civic Democratic Party leader Martin Kupka said the opposition would continue raising issues it believes the government has failed to address. The opposition is also collecting signatures for a no-confidence vote and is expected to decide on its timing this week. The Pirates said the extraordinary session would allow fewer questions and no follow-ups, while Mayors and Independence Party criticized the scheduling of two extraordinary sessions this week. It will be mostly sunny or partly cloudy, with daytime highs between 14 and 18 degrees Celsius, accessible to the public. According to Czech Radio's iRozhlas.cz, this included people's birth numbers, a personal identifier roughly equivalent to a US social security number. Another programming error allowed access to documents not intended for publication. The ministry took the test system offline after being alerted and notified the cybersecurity and data protection authorities. The scale of the incident is still under investigation, but potentially nearly 2 million people could have been affected. More than a quarter of Czech secondary school and university students sleep an average of just 5 to 6 hours a night during the school year, according to a survey by GTS Alive. The findings reveal a paradox. More than 70% say they lead a healthy lifestyle or take an interest in healthy living, yet many struggle with insufficient sleep and stress. Around 60% said they lacked enough time to rest, while more than half often or very often felt stressed. The survey questioned over 1,200 students in late August and early September.
1: Personal conversations, intimate photos, videos, and even the sending of underwear are all part of the growing online sex business. As more sexual services and content move online, so does related criminal activity. Organizations working with people at risk and victims of exploitation say, however, that some offenses are difficult to prosecute under current Czech law. Danielle Lazarova has the details.
3: I started messaging Tomáš on Facebook. I thought he was 16. He gradually gained my trust and persuaded me to send him intimate photos and videos of myself. I had no idea that Tomáš was an adult man who was trading my photos and videos on online dating sites, says a 13-year-old girl in a real-life case published by the Interior Ministry. Research shows that a significant portion of Czech adolescents encounter unwanted sexual requests or harassment online, with a rising volume of young people pressured or coerced into sharing self-generated intimate photos. Markéta Hronková, director of the Czech organization La Strada, which helps exploited people and victims of human trafficking, says similar problems can start with a seemingly legitimate job offer posted online.
4: Telegram
1: and Facebook are used a lot. They are closed communication channels where an offer may appear somewhere publicly, but then the entire conversation moves to a group. There is also a very thin line between what is posted voluntarily and the moment when it starts to be coercion and moves to sexual exploitation and people trafficking.
3: The issue of whether Czech criminal law is sufficiently equipped to deal with such cases has gained attention following a case connected with the OnlyFans platform, reported by the Page Not Found project. Adam Kayumi, a well-known Czech influencer, and a group of people around him stand accused of targeting and exploiting vulnerable young women. Victims were recruited under the guise of modeling, lingerie photography, or social media representation, but were later pressured into producing explicit pornographic content. The suspects locked victims out of their own online profiles, withheld earnings, used psychological pressure, and threatened heavy contractual fines to force compliance. Experts say many young women enter into contracts without fully understanding the conditions and do not know under what circumstances they can withdraw. Police in Czechia have already recorded cases of what is known as digital pimping. Markéta Hronková says the authorities should have been better prepared for this development.
1: I think that most things are moving into the online environment. It was to be expected, and I think both law enforcement authorities and we expected that cases like this would emerge online.
3: Despite this, the Justice Ministry currently does not plan to introduce specific criminal law provisions for online activity, arguing that what matters is the nature and seriousness of the conduct itself, not whether it takes place online or in the physical environment. A possible change could come through an EU directive concerning the knowing use of services provided by trafficked people. Hronková says that while the directive was originally aimed at the sex business, it could also help address other forms of forced labour. Czechia was supposed to implement the directive by mid-July, but the legislation has yet to be debated by the Chamber of Deputies. The European Commission has not so far opened proceedings against the Czech Republic, although the Justice Ministry expects this could happen in the coming weeks.
1: Danielle Lazarova with that report. New cable cars have just entered operation on Prague's Petrín Hill. The glass-heavy cars afford spectacular views of the city and boast cool details. For instance, when they pass, those going up wink, flashing their lights, while those going down blush, lighting up their red insides. Ian Willoughby discussed the system with its designer, Anna Marešová, shortly after she and invited guests enjoyed its maiden run on Monday evening.
5: This project has more faces than just one. The first is like if you're just falling in love with it, it's the nicest one. And then it's a very long phase which you are doing the communication with the engineering and the production. It was pretty exhausting, but I think it's worth it because if you see the interior, it's very clear and clean. And finally, the Swiss producer, CVA, which is like a from Doppelmayr Group. They told me that they never did such a detailed interior as this. And I was like, oh my God, it's a big compliment for me. So I was very happy that they saw that the energy which Jesus put in, it was like really worth it.
6: You've already been on the first journey on the cable car. How does it feel to make that big of an impact on the city where you live?
5: I think it's difficult to say like this because my last 5 months I spent here in a station because we just recovered the old station because it should be in a few years to rebuild it to make it like a new everything here, but it wasn't in the plan. But I was like very sad that we are just put new wagons in the very old stations and we just make, I think it was like a miracle because we had 5 months and I just asked Michal Škapa, he's like a street artist, and we just make, I think, a very cool thing. If you're just coming here, we just make a mural in a station and we just put on a merch. And it was like my final 5 months and I'm super exhausted from this. But you ask me how I felt about the first ride. I was super nervous. And I think there were three moments. The first was when I came to the factory and I saw the wagons there. I saw two of them because if you are working in a 3D, you see just one. And I was like, oh my God, it's huge. And then I saw them when they putting on the rail. And the third thing, it was when I just was the first time when it's moving. And this night, I just was in a wagon with the people and it was like stage 4 and I was super nervous and the people were very nice and they just like screaming when it goes to red and I was like, oh my God, it's working. And now I'm like a little bit, it's emotional thing for me now and I'm like happy that the people like it. That's it.
6: About the merch, there's a little shop here now in the station with t-shirts and all kinds of cool stuff. Is that part of the whole new concept that people will come here and take this as a kind of site of Prague itself, not just a way to get around Prague, but it's one of Prague's sites?
5: I think it could be because we are just like on the first day with it and I think it's a good idea because it's not like a proper merge with some wagons and so on, and I try to make it a little bit like a fashion but like something which you really want to have it, and I think it looks very nice. It likes it really, I think, works with the old stations, and I think it's something different when you can see on a proper merge, for example with like a realistic sketches.
1: That was Anna Marešová speaking there to Ian Willoughby. If you walked past the Czech National Bank or down the street to Senovažné Square this morning, you may have seen the massive queue of people waiting in line in hopes of securing a limited edition 5,000 crown banknote. Find pictures and details about the overnight queue on our website. Vyšehrad, Prague's legendary hilltop fortress, offers visitors far more than stunning views and ancient monuments. Beneath its walls lies a lesser-known historical marvel, the Vyšehrad casemates, an underground complex from the 17th century, once built to safeguard soldiers from enemy fire and now open for exploration. Join Vít Pohanka as he explores the complex.
7: Hello,
1: on this
7: and
1: episode
7: welcome back
1: of Prague,
7: to Prague
1: off the beaten track.
7: Last time we explored Vyšehrad's National Cemetery, the final resting place of some of the Czechia's most remarkable figures. But Vyšehrad has more than just history on the surface. Beneath its fortress walls lies a hidden world. In this episode, we're heading underground into the Vyšehrad casemates, a network of tunnels and chambers that once served a military purpose, but now hold quite fascinating stories of their own. And today, I'm actually trying something different. Rather than just telling you about it myself, I've brought along a guide who knows this place inside out. And I think I let him introduce himself.
8: My name is Daniel Rejman. I work as the visitor service manager at Vyšehrad. So I'm responsible for the guided tours here and for, let's say, the good experience of people coming to Vyšehrad who are willing to join our guided tours or our little museum, Gothic cellar, etc.
7: So where are we going now?
8: So at this moment, we are in the underground tunnel from the 17th century that is generally called a casemate or casemates, which is a broad term for an underground or hidden interior that served for military purposes in the past. So a safe place for soldiers, they could hide here when there was a possible danger. So when the place is under attack, this tunnel we are currently in is a great place to be, to survive.
7: So 17th century, why 17th century? Why not earlier? Why not later?
8: Well, the second half of the 17th century was some sort of, what to call it, an hangover when Czechia was quite exhausted after the 30 Years' War. And 30 Years' War was kind of a shock for, I think, the Austrian monarchy. And there were, I think, very large investments into the defense of several cities in the monarchy, including Prague. So in the early 1650s, Prague, or not only Vyšehrad, but Prague, was fortified in a new, much more modern way at that time to survive attacks made with heavy artillery, like cannons, grenades, explosions, and so on.
7: So, for example, when the Swedes plundered Prague, there was still no fortification during the 30 Years' War.
8: Well,
7: fewer.
8: Yeah. It was more like an improvisation. So I assume some palisades rather, and some bumper zones made of ground or soil, but nothing really professional that was required at that time.
7: You know what strikes me? I mean, how long is this corridor?
8: I think over 200 meters, but we are visiting only one section of the tunnels at Vyšehrad. So in total, I think it's over a kilometer, but we are seeing only about 25%.
7: When I think about it, 17th century, that must have been quite hard work, no? I mean, to do that. But
8: definitely. And luckily, we have some, let's say, original materials describing some accounting records and stuff. So we can read through papers that I think witnessed the construction process. And it was definitely very expensive. It took decades. But on the other hand, we are not in a tunnel that was, let's say, purposely created under the ground, but at first they created a construction made of stone, and then they brought a huge layer of soil to put it over.
7: So they've covered it, basically.
8: It's a sort of artificial underground, in a way.
7: Has it ever been used in a military action?
8: I think trainings were conducted here, definitely, but it was not in a real, I think, test when it comes to any battle or attack. Vyšehrad was occupied by foreign armies, the army of Prussia or Preussen, the state that no longer exists, and the army of France. But let's say locals didn't resist it before, and it was only occupied, but not under, let's say, real attack, real fire at that time.
7: So, we just came into this very impressive hall, I would say. What is this place?
8: This place is called Gorlice since the early 20th century, but actually the walls, the mass of material is much older. And in the 19th century, it was a storage for the military equipment. Actually, now it's only one floor, but in the past there were two more levels, so it was like a three-story place. And originally, it came into existence as a huge misunderstanding between the architect of the Vyšehrad citadel, Mr. Josef Priamy or Giuseppe Priamy, and the company working on this site, on this part of Vyšehrad, which was a private company at that time.
7: Because so what was the misunderstanding about?
8: Well, the key misunderstanding was about the position of the defensive wall, because at first they created the wall on one side, and it's specifically this one. They nearly finished everything, and then apparently the architect learned about the position, and he was quite disappointed because he intended to make the wall a few meters on a other place.
7: So the outside, yeah?
8: I mean, exactly.
7: So they had to build another wall, I suppose?
8: Yeah, exactly. They started over, built another wall, and in fact they enlarged the bastion, which also means that the wall that was built at first primarily became useless or with no specific purpose, and then very, I think, peculiar space was created. Two walls, one next to another, but one of them was a mistake, basically. And, for instance, in the 17th, 18th century, there was no ceiling at all, so it was a kind of
9: a
8: wasted area.
9: So they decided to make use of it and build the roof afterwards?
8: In the mid-19th century, they created gigantic arch above us. I think it's one of the biggest in Prague. Biggest made of bricks. I think it was a difficult job, because when you look at both sides, they are not the same. It's asymmetrical. The curvature on the right side is way different than the curvature on the other side.
9: Just for the listeners to have an idea, you don't have to say exactly, but how big, how long, how deep, how high is the ceiling here?
8: I think we are speaking about roughly 300 square meters when there is only one floor nowadays. And the height to the ceiling, I think it varies. It's not 100% stable, but it's about 12 meters. And then we cannot see it from here, but then there is a huge layer of soil above it. So the ceiling is not the very top, but there is an invisible layer above us too.
9: Above us, yeah. And why is it called Görlitz?
8: This is quite, I think, an interesting story. It has something to do with the World War I, because I think it was quite early on, I think it was 1915, when there was a very important battle between the Austrian-Hungarian army with German army against Russian troops close to a Polish town called Görlitz. And Russian troops were defeated at that very battle. And when soldiers soldiers from the Austrian-Hungarian army, some of them were from Visehrad. And right next to the Görlitz Hall outside, there was a very small something like a farm. They kept pigs and chicken, I think, in there. And it was a little place to produce meat for soldiers, or food for soldiers. And they started to call it Görlitz to commemorate that big victory of the Austrian-Hungarian army. And later on, the term Görlitz started to be somehow connected with the interior that we are currently, that we are at this moment here.
9: We can see some statues. There's 1, 2, 3, 4, 5, 6 statues, and there's a kind of group statue. Where are they from? What are they? I mean, they look beautiful.
8: Yeah, well, originally, they are from the Charles Bridge, and we have 6 originals standing here. Most of the originals are in a different building at this moment, at the opposite side of the river, called Lapidarium. So some of the statues are being preserved or kept here at Görlitz. So Görlitz is sort of Lapidarium as well, or a little gallery. And they were transported here mostly during the 1990s. So right, let's say it started, I think, a couple of years after the Velvet Revolution.
9: So once again, I mean, this citadel was built mainly in the 17th century, right? When did the military stop using it? When did they hand it over to civilian authorities?
8: It was in usage of the military during the World War I. And as far as I know, during the Czechoslovakian state, after the World War II, it had completely different purposes. Like, for example, for a short time period, it was a storage for potatoes and vegetables, because you can literally feel that it's quite cold in here, and the temperature is not much warmer even in when the summer is hot. So it changed its purpose. But speaking of the military usage, I think it was mostly used during the 18th and 19th century. But in the second half of the 19th century, I think the importance quite dropped.
9: I was just going to ask you, because I did the previous episode of this podcast about the Visehrad Cemetery, which is quite significant, and that was actually established, in its present form, with Slavin, etc., in the late 1880s, I think. So,
8: the cemetery.
9: Probably the military use wasn't so important.
8: Yeah, when we speak of the National Cemetery, it's a thing of the 19th century, but the cemetery itself exists for hundreds of years.
9: No, there used to be the cemetery with the church, obviously, St. Peter and Paul's. but then they declared it the national
8: exactly, theater. Exactly. Yeah. That's correct.
9: Is there something that I didn't ask about that you would like to mention? I don't know, some detail, some story?
8: Well, Gorlice is quite popular, as we found out, when it comes to cinematography or filmmaking. And not only Gorlice, for instance, in the Casemate Tunnel that we have visited, one scene from the series of films Mission Impossible with Tom Cruise was captured or made. And here, right in Gorlice, quite a famous Czech comedy, Je ruka netleská, was filmed.
9: One hand doesn't clap, yeah.
8: Yeah, and not only that, also in the 1970s, where there were no statues at all, quite a famous comedy, Mysterious Castle in Carpats, was filmed here as well.
9: Very interesting. So Tom Cruise was running around the corridor, yeah, the passage.
8: Exactly.
9: I have to watch it again, because I know that he's running around the Old Town Square and the Charles Bridge, but I didn't know that it was here as well. That's amazing. This is accessible to tourists, right? Are you open all the time? I mean, all the year, every day?
8: Yeah, actually, we are trying to be open as much as possible. So mostly we are open from Monday to Sunday. Only a few exceptions during a year. So I think it's quite easy for visitors to come and to buy a ticket so they can join to one of our guided tours we do every day.
9: If I may ask, what do you tell the people who come here? About this, the history that you explained?
8: Yeah, well, they learn about the importance of the Vyšehrad's citadel and its story of the construction. And yeah, it's actually early modern history, mainly related to the history of military and architecture. And also they can see the statues that are important chapter when it comes to the history of art.
9: But as you said, I mean, it's early modern history. You don't deal with very much with Middle Ages and the meaning of Vyšehrad for the Czech statehood, etc.
8: Well, not particularly in the case of the guided tour visiting the Gorlice Hall, but we have other options. So if visitors want, they can also join other guided tours, and some of them are touching the topics of the medieval Vyšehrad, which I think medieval Vyšehrad looked totally different than what we can see today, and there are still some traces of the Middle Ages here and there at Vyšehrad that you can see if you know where to look at.
7: So that concludes our journey beneath Vyšehrad with Daniel Rejman, exploring the underground casemates and the stories hidden within the centuries-old tunnels. As always, you will find photos and additional information on the pages dedicated to Prague of the Beaten Track at the Radio Prague International website. 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Stay tuned for more discoveries on Prague of the Beaten Track.
1: 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That's all for today. I'm Sierra Krieger-Wolf. Thank you for listening, and have a beautiful rest of your day.

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1: Hello and welcome. I'm Sierra Krieger-Wolf and you're listening to Czechia in 30 Minutes, the show where we give you a rundown of what's recently been happening in the country in just half an hour. Coming up on today's show, an OnlyFans human trafficking case highlights the need to address sex crime online. New cable cars have just entered operation on Prague's Petrine Hill. And finally, we'll explore Prague's underground complex hidden beneath Vyšehrad's hilltop fortress. We have those three stories coming up soon, but first we turn to the news with Vipo Hanka.
0: News.
2: Czech President Petr Pavel is continuing his visit to the United States, attending the opening of the United Nations General Assembly's general debate in New York on Tuesday, together with Foreign Minister Petr Maczinka of the Motorists Party. Nearly 130 heads of state and government are expected to attend. Pavel will also take part in an event to protect children's rights in the age of artificial intelligence, co-hosted by French President Emmanuel Macron. Pavel, who is leading the Czech delegation, is due to address the General Assembly on Wednesday. The Czech Bar Association has joined criticism of Prime Minister Andrej Babiš from the ANO party over his recent comments about the judiciary, describing them as inappropriate. The association said the executive branch should not interfere with judicial decision-making and that criticism of the courts should be constructive and based on verifiable data. Babiš has accused parts of the judiciary of acting without evidence and referred to a mafia that can have people imprisoned on demand. The Czech Union of Judges criticized his remarks last week. Babiš has stood by his comments. The governing ANO party would win a hypothetical Czech general election with 34% of the vote, according to an August model by the Median polling agency. Mayors and Independence Party would come second with 12%, narrowly ahead of the Civic Democratic Party on 11%. The difference between the two is within the statistical margin of error. Freedom and Direct Democracy Party would receive 9% and the Pirates 7.5%. The Motorists and the Communists would each receive 4.5%, below the 5% threshold needed to enter the lower house. Median put expected voter turnout at 60%. Czech opposition parties have criticized the governing coalition over its handling of parliamentary business, including plans to limit the usual questioning of ministers during the extraordinary session on Thursday. Civic Democratic Party leader Martin Kupka said the opposition would continue raising issues it believes the government has failed to address. The opposition is also collecting signatures for a no-confidence vote and is expected to decide on its timing this week. The Pirates said the extraordinary session would allow fewer questions and no follow-ups, while Mayors and Independence Party criticized the scheduling of two extraordinary sessions this week. It will be mostly sunny or partly cloudy, with daytime highs between 14 and 18 degrees Celsius, accessible to the public. According to Czech Radio's iRozhlas.cz, this included people's birth numbers, a personal identifier roughly equivalent to a US Social Security number. Another programming error allowed access to documents not intended for publication. The ministry took the test system offline after being alerted and notified the Cybersecurity and Data Protection Authorities. The scale of the incident is still under investigation, but potentially nearly 2 million people could have been affected. More than a quarter of Czech secondary school and university students sleep an average of just 5 to 6 hours a night during the school year, according to a survey by GTS Alive. The findings reveal a paradox. More than 70% say they lead a healthy lifestyle or take an interest in healthy living, yet many struggle with insufficient sleep and stress. Around 60% said they lacked enough time to rest, while more than half often or very often felt stressed. The survey questioned over 1,200 students in late August and early September.
1: Personal conversations, intimate photos, videos, and even the sending of underwear are all part of the growing online sex business. As more sexual services and content move online, so does related criminal activity. Organizations working with people at risk and victims of exploitation say, however, that some offenses are difficult to prosecute under current Czech law. Danielle Lazarova has the details.
3: I started messaging Tomáš on Facebook. I thought he was 16. He gradually gained my trust and persuaded me to send him intimate photos and videos of myself. I had no idea that Tomáš was an adult man who was trading my photos and videos on online dating sites, says a 13-year-old girl in a real-life case published by the Interior Ministry. Research shows that a significant portion of Czech adolescents encounter unwanted sexual requests or harassment online, with a rising volume of young people pressured or coerced into sharing self-generated intimate photos. Markéta Hronková, director of the Czech organization La Strada, which helps exploited people and victims of human trafficking, says similar problems can start with a seemingly legitimate job offer posted online.
4: Telegram
1: and Facebook are used a lot. They are closed communication channels where an offer may appear somewhere publicly, but then the entire conversation moves to a group. There is also a very thin line between what is posted voluntarily and the moment when it starts to be coercion and moves to sexual exploitation and people trafficking.
3: The issue of whether Czech criminal law is sufficiently equipped to deal with such cases has gained attention following a case connected with the OnlyFans platform, reported by the Page Not Found project. Adam Kayumi, a well-known Czech influencer, and a group of people around him stand accused of targeting and exploiting vulnerable young women. Victims were recruited under the guise of modeling, lingerie photography or social media representation, but were later pressured into producing explicit pornographic content. The suspects locked victims out of their own online profiles, withheld earnings, used psychological pressure, and threatened heavy contractual fines to force compliance. Experts say many young women enter into contracts without fully understanding the conditions and do not know under what circumstances they can withdraw. Police in Czechia have already recorded cases of what is known as digital pimping. Markéta Hronková says the authorities should have been better prepared for this development.
1: I think that most things are moving into the online environment. It was to be expected, and I think both law enforcement authorities and we expected that cases like this would emerge online.
3: Despite this, the Justice Ministry currently does not plan to introduce specific criminal law provisions for online activity, arguing that what matters is the nature and seriousness of the conduct itself, not whether it takes place online or in the physical environment. A possible change could come through an EU directive concerning the knowing use of services provided by trafficked people. Hronková says that while the directive was originally aimed at the sex business, it could also help address other forms of forced labour. Czechia was supposed to implement the directive by mid-July, but the legislation has yet to be debated by the Chamber of Deputies. The European Commission has not so far opened proceedings against the Czech Republic, although the Justice Ministry expects this could happen in the coming weeks.
1: Danielle Lazarova with that report. New cable cars have just entered operation on Prague's Petrín Hill. The glass-heavy cars afford spectacular views of the city and boast cool details. For instance, when they pass, those going up wink, flashing their lights, while those going down blush, lighting up their red insides. Ian Willoughby discussed the system with its designer, Anna Marešová, shortly after she and invited guests enjoyed its maiden run on Monday evening.
5: This project has more phases than just one. The first is like if you're just falling in love with it, it's the nicest one. And then it's a very long phase which you are doing the communication with the engineering and the production. It was pretty exhausting, but I think it's worth it because if you see the interior, it's very clear and clean. And finally, the Swiss producer, CVA, which is like a from Doppelmayr Group. They told me that they never did such a detailed interior as this. And I was like, oh my God, it's a big compliment for me. So I was very happy that they saw that the energy which Jesus put in, it was like really worth it.
6: You've already been on the first journey on the cable car. How does it feel to make that big of an impact on the city where you live?
5: I think it's difficult to say like this because my last 5 months I spent here in a station because we just recovered the old station because it should be in a few years to rebuild it to make it like a new everything here, but it wasn't in the plan. But I was like very sad that we are just put new wagons in the very old stations and we just make, I think it was like a miracle because we had 5 months and I just asked Michal Škapa, he's like a street artist, and we just make, I think, a very cool thing. If you're just coming here, we just make a mural in a station and we just put on a merch. And it was like my final 5 months and I'm super exhausted from this. But you ask me how I felt about the first ride. I was super nervous. And I think there were three moments. The first was when I came to the factory and I saw the wagons there. I saw two of them because if you are working in a 3D, you see just one. And I was like, oh my God, it's huge. And then I saw them when they putting on the rail. And the third thing, it was when I just was the first time when it's moving. And this night, I just was in a wagon with the people and it was like stage 4 and I was super nervous and the people were very nice and they just like screaming when it goes to red and I was like, oh my God, it's working. And now I'm like a little bit, it's emotional thing for me now and I'm like happy that the people like it. That's it.
6: About the merch, there's a little shop here now in the station with t-shirts and all kinds of cool stuff. Is that part of the whole new concept that people will come here and take this as a kind of site of Prague itself, not just a way to get around Prague, but it's one of Prague's sites?
5: I think it could be because we are just like on the first day with it and I think it's a good idea because it's not like a proper merge with some wagons and so on, and I try to make it a little bit like a fashion but like something which you really want to have it, and I think it looks very nice. It really I think works with the old stations and I think it's something different when you can see on a proper merge, for example with like a realistic sketches.
1: That was Anna Marešová speaking there to Ian Willoughby. If you walked past the Czech National Bank or down the street to Senovazhny Square this morning, you may have seen the massive queue of people waiting in line in hopes of securing a limited edition 5,000 crown banknote. Find pictures and details about the overnight queue on our website. Vyšehrad, Prague's legendary hilltop fortress, offers visitors far more than stunning views and ancient monuments. Beneath its walls lies a lesser-known historical marvel, the Vyšehrad casemates, an underground complex from the 17th century, once built to safeguard soldiers from enemy fire and now open for exploration. Join Vít Pohanka as he explores the complex.
7: Hello,
1: on this
7: and
1: episode
7: welcome back
1: of Prague,
7: to Prague
1: off the
7: beaten
1: track.
7: Last time we explored Vyšehrad's National Cemetery, the final resting place of some of the Czechia's most remarkable figures. But Vyšehrad has more than just history on the surface. Beneath its fortress walls lies a hidden world. In this episode, we are heading underground into the Vyšehrad casemates, a network of tunnels and chambers that once served a military purpose, but now hold quite fascinating stories of their own. And today, I'm actually trying something different. Rather than just telling you about it myself, I've brought along a guide who knows this place inside out. And I think I let him introduce himself.
8: My name is Daniel Rejman. I work as the visitor service manager at Vyšehrad, so I'm responsible for the guided tours here and for, let's say, the good experience of people coming to Vyšehrad who are willing to join our guided tours or our little museum, Gothic cellar, etc.
7: So where are we going now?
8: So at this moment, we are in the underground tunnel from the 17th century that is generally called a casemate or casemates, which is a broad term for an underground or hidden interior that served for military purposes in the past. So a safe place for soldiers, they could hide here when there was a possible danger. So when the place is under attack, this tunnel we are currently in is a great place to be, to survive.
7: So 17th century, why 17th century? Why not earlier? Why not later?
8: Well, the second half of the 17th century was some sort of, what to call it, an hangover when Czechia was quite exhausted after the 30 Years' War. And 30 Years' War was kind of a shock for, I think, the Austrian monarchy. And there were, I think, very large investments into the defense of several cities in the monarchy, including Prague. So in the early 1650s, Prague, or not only Vyšehrad, but Prague, was fortified in a new, much more modern way at that time to survive attacks made with heavy artillery, like cannons, grenades, explosions, and so on.
7: So, for example, when the Swedes plundered Prague, there was still no fortification during the 30 Years' War.
8: Well,
7: fewer.
8: Yeah. It was more like an improvisation. So I assume some palisades rather, and some bumper zones made of ground or soil, but nothing really professional that was required at that time.
7: You know what strikes me? I mean, how long is this corridor?
8: I think over 200 meters, but we are visiting only one section of the tunnels at Vyšehrad. So in total, I think it's over a kilometer, but we are seeing only about 25%.
7: When I think about it, 17th century, that must have been quite hard work, no? I mean, to do that. But
8: definitely. And luckily, we have some, let's say, original materials describing some accounting records and stuff. So we can read through papers that I think witnessed the construction process. And it was definitely very expensive. It took decades. But on the other hand, we are not in a tunnel that was, let's say, purposely created under the ground, but at first they created a construction made of stone, and then they brought a huge layer of soil to put it over.
7: So they've covered it, basically.
8: It's a sort of artificial underground, in a way.
7: Has it ever been used in a military action?
8: I think trainings were conducted here, definitely, but it was not in a real, I think, test when it comes to any battle or attack. Vyšehrad was occupied by foreign armies, the army of Prussia or Preussen, the state that no longer exists, and the army of France. But locals didn't resist it before, and it was only occupied, but not under, let's say, real attack, real fire at that time.
7: So, we just came into this very impressive hall, I would say. What is this place?
8: This place is called Gorlice since the early 20th century, but actually the walls, the mass of material is much older. And in the 19th century, it was a storage for the military equipment. Actually, now it's only one floor, but in the past there were two more levels. So it was like a three-story place. And originally, it came into existence as a huge misunderstanding between the architect of the Vyšehrad Citadel, Mr. Josef Priamy or Giuseppe Priamy, and the company working on this site, on this part of Vyšehrad, which was a private company at that time.
7: Because what was the misunderstanding about?
8: The key misunderstanding was about the position of the defensive wall, because at first they created the wall on one side, and it's specifically this one. They nearly finished everything, and then apparently the architect learned about the position and he was quite disappointed, because he intended to make the wall a few meters on another place. So
7: the outside,
8: exactly.
7: So they had to build another wall, I suppose?
8: Yeah, exactly. They started over, built another wall, and in fact they enlarged the bastion, which also means that the wall that was built at first primarily became useless or with no specific purpose, and then very, I think, peculiar space was created. Two walls, one next to another, but one of them was a mistake, basically. And, for instance, in the 17th, 18th century, there was no ceiling at all, so it was a kind of wasted area.
9: So they decided to make use of it and build the roof afterwards?
8: In the mid-19th century, they created gigantic arch above us. I think it's one of the biggest in Prague. Biggest made of bricks. I think it was a difficult job, because when you look at both sides, they are not the same. It's asymmetrical. The curvature on the right side is way different than the curvature on the other side.
9: Just for the listeners to have an idea, you don't have to say exactly, but how big, how long, how deep, how high is the ceiling here?
8: I think we are speaking about roughly 300 square meters when there is only one floor nowadays. And the height to the ceiling, I think it varies. It's not 100% stable, but it's about 12 meters. And then we cannot see it from here, but then there is a huge layer of soil above it. So the ceiling is not the very top, but there is an invisible layer above us too.
9: Above us, yeah. And why is it called Görlitz?
8: This is quite, I think, an interesting story. It has something to do with the World War I, because I think it was quite early on, I think it was 1915, when there was a very important battle between the Austrian-Hungarian army with German army against Russian troops close to a Polish town called Gorlice. And Russian troops were defeated at that very battle. And when soldiers came back, soldiers from the Austrian-Hungarian army, some of them were from Vyšehrad. And right next to the Gorlice Hall outside, there was a very small something like a farm. They kept pigs and chicken, I think, in there. And it was a little place to produce meat for soldiers, or food for soldiers. And they started to call it Görlitz to commemorate that big victory of the Austrian-Hungarian army. And later on, the term Görlitz started to be somehow connected with the interior that we are currently, that we are at this moment here.
9: We can see some statues. There's 1, 2, 3, 4, 5, 6 statues, and there's a kind of group statue. Where are they from? What are they? They look beautiful.
8: Yeah, well, originally, they are from the Charles Bridge, and we have 6 originals standing here. Most of the originals are in a different building at this moment, at the opposite side of the river, called Lapidarium. Mm-hmm. So some of the statues are being preserved or kept here at Görlitz. So Görlitz is sort of Lapidarium as well, or a little gallery. And they were transported here mostly during the 1990s. So right, let's say it started, I think, a couple of years after the Velvet Revolution.
9: So once again, this citadel was built mainly in the 17th century, right? When did the military stop using it? When did they hand it over to civilian authorities?
8: It was in usage of the military during the World War I. And as far as I know, during the Czechoslovakian state, after the World War II, it had completely different purposes. Like, for example, for a short time period, it was a storage for potatoes and vegetables, because you can literally feel that it's quite cold in here and the temperature is not much warmer even in when the summer is hot. So it changed its purpose. But speaking of the military usage, I think it was mostly used during the 18th and 19th century. But in the second half of the 19th century, I think the importance quite dropped.
9: I was just going to ask you, because I did the previous episode of this podcast about the Vyšehrad Cemetery, which is quite significant, and that was actually established, in its present form, with Slavin, etc., in the late 1880s, I think. So,
8: the cemetery.
9: Probably the military use wasn't so important.
8: Yeah, when we speak of the National Cemetery, it's a thing of the 19th century, but the cemetery itself exists for hundreds of years.
9: No, there used to be the cemetery with the church, obviously, St. Peter and Paul's, St. Paul's, but then they declared it the national cemetery.
8: Exactly, that's correct.
9: Is there something that I didn't ask about that you would like to mention? I don't know, some detail, some story?
8: Well, Gorlice is quite popular, as we found out, when it comes to cinematography or filmmaking. And not only Gorlice, for instance, in the casemate tunnel that we have visited, one scene from the series of films Mission Impossible with Tom Cruise was captured or made. And here, right in Gorlice, quite a famous Czech comedy, Je ruka netleská, was filmed.
9: One hand doesn't clap, yeah.
8: Yeah, and not only that, also in the 1970s, where there were no statues at all, quite a famous comedy, Mysterious Castle in Carpats, was filmed here as well.
9: Very interesting. So Tom Cruise was running around the corridor, yeah, the passage.
8: Exactly.
9: I have to watch it again, because I know that he's running around the Old Town Square and the Charles Bridge, but I didn't know that it was here as well. That's amazing. This is accessible to tourists, right? Are you open all the time? I mean, all the year, every day?
8: Yeah, actually, we are trying to be open as much as possible. So mostly we are open from Monday to Sunday, only a few exceptions during a year. So I think it's quite easy for visitors to come and to buy a ticket so they can join to one of our guided tours we do every day.
9: If I may ask, what do you tell the people who come here about this, the history that you explained?
8: Yeah, well, they learn about the importance of the Vyšehrad's citadel and its story of the construction. And yeah, it's actually early modern history, mainly related to the history of military and architecture. And also they can see the statues that are important chapter when it comes to the history of art.
9: But as you said, I mean, it's early modern history. You don't deal with very much with Middle Ages and the meaning of Vyšehrad for the Czech statehood, etc.
8: Well, not particularly in the case of the guided tour visiting the Gorlice Hall, but we have other options. So if visitors want, they can also join other guided tours, and some of them are touching the topics of the medieval Vyšehrad, which I think medieval Vyšehrad looked totally different than what we can see today, and there are still some traces of the Middle Ages here and there at Vyšehrad that you can see if you know where to look at.
7: So that concludes our journey beneath Vyšehrad with Daniel Rejman, exploring the underground casemates and the stories hidden within the centuries-old tunnels. As always, you will find photos and additional information on the pages dedicated to Prague of the Beaten Track at the Radio Prague International website. 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Stay tuned for more discoveries on Prague of the Beaten Track.
1: 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That's all for today. I'm Sierra Krieger-Wolf. Thank you for listening, and have a beautiful rest of your day.

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1: Hello and welcome. I'm Sierra Krieger-Wolf and you're listening to Czechia in 30 Minutes, the show where we give you a rundown of what's recently been happening in the country in just half an hour. Coming up on today's show, an OnlyFans human trafficking case highlights the need to address sex crime online. New cable cars have just entered operation on Prague's Petrine Hill. And finally, we'll explore Prague's underground complex hidden beneath Vyšehrad's hilltop fortress. We have those three stories coming up soon, but first we turn to the news with Vipo Hanka.
2: News. Czech President Petr Pavel is continuing his visit to the United States, attending the opening of the United Nations General Assembly's general debate in New York on Tuesday, together with Foreign Minister Petr Maczinka of the Motorists Party. Nearly 130 heads of state and government are expected to attend. Pavel will also take part in an event to protect children's rights in the age of artificial intelligence, co-hosted by French President Emmanuel Macron. Pavel, who is leading the Czech delegation, is due to address the General Assembly on Wednesday. The Czech Bar Association has joined criticism of Prime Minister Andrej Babiš from the ANO party over his recent comments about the judiciary, describing them as inappropriate. The association said the executive branch should not interfere with judicial decision-making and that criticism of the courts should be constructive and based on verifiable data. Babiš has accused parts of the judiciary of acting without evidence and referred to a mafia that can have people imprisoned on demand. The Czech Union of Judges criticized his remarks last week. Babiš has stood by his comments. The governing ANO party would win a hypothetical Czech general election with 34% of the vote, according to an August model by the Median polling agency. Mayors and Independence Party would come second with 12%, narrowly ahead of the Civic Democratic Party on 11%. The difference between the two is within the statistical margin of error. Freedom and Direct Democracy Party would receive 9% and the Pirates 7.5%. The Motorists and the Communists would each receive 4.5%, below the 5% threshold needed to enter the lower house. Median put expected voter turnout at 60%. Czech opposition parties have criticized the governing coalition over its handling of parliamentary business, including plans to limit the usual questioning of ministers during the extraordinary session on Thursday. Civic Democratic Party leader Martin Kupka said the opposition would continue raising issues it believes the government has failed to address. The opposition is also collecting signatures for a no-confidence vote and is expected to decide on its timing this week. The Pirates said the extraordinary session would allow fewer questions and no follow-ups, while Mayors and Independence Party criticized the scheduling of two extraordinary sessions this week. It will be mostly sunny or partly cloudy, with daytime highs between 14 and 18 degrees Celsius, accessible to the public. According to Czech Radio's iRozhlas.cz, this included people's birth numbers, a personal identifier roughly equivalent to a US Social Security number. Another programming error allowed access to documents not intended for publication. The ministry took the test system offline after being alerted and notified the Cybersecurity and Data Protection Authorities. The scale of the incident is still under investigation, but potentially nearly 2 million people could have been affected. More than a quarter of Czech secondary school and university students sleep an average of just 5 to 6 hours a night during the school year, according to a survey by GTS Alive. The findings reveal a paradox. More than 70% say they lead a healthy lifestyle or take an interest in healthy living, yet many struggle with insufficient sleep and stress. Around 60% said they lacked enough time to rest, while more than half often or very often felt stressed. The survey questioned over 1,200 students in late August and early September.
1: Personal conversations, intimate photos, videos, and even the sending of underwear are all part of the growing online sex business. As more sexual services and content move online, so does related criminal activity. Organizations working with people at risk and victims of exploitation say, however, that some offenses are difficult to prosecute under current Czech law. Danielle Lazarova has the details.
3: I started messaging Tomáš on Facebook. I thought he was 16. He gradually gained my trust and persuaded me to send him intimate photos and videos of myself. I had no idea that Tomáš was an adult man who was trading my photos and videos on online dating sites, says a 13-year-old girl in a real-life case published by the Interior Ministry. Research shows that a significant portion of Czech adolescents encounter unwanted sexual requests or harassment online, with a rising volume of young people pressured or coerced into sharing self-generated intimate photos. Markéta Hronková, director of the Czech organization La Strada, which helps exploited people and victims of human trafficking, says similar problems can start with a seemingly legitimate job offer posted online.
4: Telegram
1: and Facebook are used a lot. They are closed communication channels where an offer may appear somewhere publicly, but then the entire conversation moves to a group. There is also a very thin line between what is posted voluntarily and the moment when it starts to be coercion and moves to sexual exploitation and people trafficking.
3: The issue of whether Czech criminal law is sufficiently equipped to deal with such cases has gained attention following a case connected with the OnlyFans platform, reported by the Page Not Found project. Adam Kayumi, a well-known Czech influencer, and a group of people around him stand accused of targeting and exploiting vulnerable young women. Victims were recruited under the guise of modeling, lingerie photography, or social media representation, but were later pressured into producing explicit pornographic content. The suspects locked victims out of their own online profiles, withheld earnings, used psychological pressure, and threatened heavy contractual fines to force compliance. Experts say many young women enter into contracts without fully understanding the conditions and do not know under what circumstances they can withdraw. Police in Czechia have already recorded cases of what is known as digital pimping. Markéta Hronková says the authorities should have been better prepared for this development.
1: I think that most things are moving into the online environment. It was to be expected, and I think both law enforcement authorities and we expected that cases like this would emerge online.
3: Despite this, the Justice Ministry currently does not plan to introduce specific criminal law provisions for online activity, arguing that what matters is the nature and seriousness of the conduct itself, not whether it takes place online or in the physical environment. A possible change could come through an EU directive concerning the knowing use of services provided by trafficked people. Hronková says that while the directive was originally aimed at the sex business, it could also help address other forms of forced labour. Czechia was supposed to implement the directive by mid-July, but the legislation has yet to be debated by the Chamber of Deputies. The European Commission has not so far opened proceedings against the Czech Republic, although the Justice Ministry expects this could happen in the coming weeks.
1: Danielle Lazarova with that report. New cable cars have just entered operation on Prague's Petrín Hill. The glass-heavy cars afford spectacular views of the city and boast cool details. For instance, when they pass, those going up wink, flashing their lights, while those going down blush, lighting up their red insides. Ian Willoughby discussed the system with its designer, Anna Marešová, shortly after she and invited guests enjoyed its maiden run on Monday evening.
5: This project has more phases than just one. The first is like if you're just falling in love with it, it's the nicest one. And then it's a very long phase which you are doing the communication with the engineering and the production. It was pretty exhausting, but I think it's worth it because if you see the interior, it's very clear and clean. And finally, the Swiss producer, CVA, which is like a from Doppelmayr Group. They told me that they never did such a detailed interior as this. And I was like, oh my God, it's a big compliment for me. So I was very happy that they saw that the energy which Jesus put in, it was like really worth it.
6: You've already been on the first journey on the cable car. How does it feel to make that big of an impact on the city where you live?
5: I think it's difficult to say like this because my last 5 months I spent here in a station because we just recovered the old station because it should be in a few years they rebuild it to make it like a new everything here, but it wasn't in the plan. But I was like very sad that we are just put new wagons in the very old stations and we just make. I think it was like a miracle because we had 5 months and I just asked Michal Škapa, he's like a street artist, and we just make, I think, a very cool thing. If you're just coming here, we just make a mural in a station and we just put on a merch. And it was like my final 5 months and I'm super exhausted from this. But you ask me how I felt about the first ride. I was super nervous. And I think there were three moments. The first was when I came to the factory and I saw the wagons there. I saw two of them because if you are working in a 3D, you see just one. And I was like, oh my God, it's huge. And then I saw them when they putting on the rail. And the third thing, it was when I just was the first time when it's moving. And this night, I just was in a wagon with the people and it was like stage 4 and I was super nervous and the people were very nice and they just like screaming when it goes to red and I was like, oh my God, it's working. And now I'm like a little bit, it's emotional thing for me now and I'm like happy that the people like it. That's it.
6: I bought the merch. There's a little shop here now in the station with t-shirts and all kinds of cool stuff. Is that part of the whole new concept that people will come here and take this as a kind of site of Prague itself, not just a way to get around Prague, but it's one of Prague's sites?
5: I think it could be because we are just like on the first day with it and I think it's a good idea because it's not like a proper merge with some wagons and so on, and I try to make it a little bit like a fashion but like something which you really want to have it, and I think it looks very nice. It likes it really, I think, works with the old stations, and I think it's something different when you can see on a proper merge, for example with realistic sketches.
1: That was Anna Marešová speaking there to Ian Willoughby. If you walked past the Czech National Bank or down the street to Senovazhny Square this morning, you may have seen the massive queue of people waiting in line in hopes of securing a limited edition 5,000 crown banknote. Find pictures and details about the overnight queue on our website. Vyšehrad, Prague's legendary hilltop fortress, offers visitors far more than stunning views and ancient monuments. Beneath its walls lies a lesser-known historical marvel, the Vyšehrad casemates, an underground complex from the 17th century, once built to safeguard soldiers from enemy fire and now open for exploration. Join Vít Pohanka as he explores the complex.
7: Hello,
1: on this
7: and
1: episode
7: welcome back
1: of Prague,
7: to Prague
1: Off the Beaten Track.
7: Last time we explored Vyšehrad's National Cemetery, the final resting place of some of the Czechia's most remarkable figures. But Vyšehrad has more than just history on the surface. Beneath its fortress walls lies a hidden world. In this episode, we are heading underground into the Vyšehrad casemates, a network of tunnels and chambers that once served a military purpose, but now hold quite fascinating stories of their own. And today, I'm actually trying something different. Rather than just telling you about it myself, I've brought along a guide who knows this place inside out. And I think I'll let him introduce himself.
8: My name is Daniel Rejman. I work as the visitor service manager at Vyšehrad, so I'm responsible for the guided tours here and for, let's say, the good experience of people coming to Vyšehrad who are willing to join our guided tours or our little museum, Gothic cellar, etc.
7: So where are we going now?
8: So at this moment, we are in the underground tunnel from the 17th century that is generally called a casemate or casemates, which is a broad term for an underground or hidden interior that served for military purposes in the past. So a safe place for soldiers, they could hide here when there was a possible danger. So when the place is under attack, this tunnel we are currently in is a great place to be, to survive.
2: So 17th century, why 17th century? Why not earlier? Why not later?
8: Well, the second half of the 17th century was some sort of, what to call it, an hangover when Czechia was quite exhausted after the 30 Years' War. And 30 Years' War was kind of a shock for, I think, the Austrian monarchy. And there were, I think, very large investments into the defense of several cities in the monarchy, including Prague. So in the early 1650s, Prague, or not only Vyšehrad, but Prague was fortified in a new, much more modern way at that time to survive attacks made with heavy artillery like cannons, grenades, explosions, and so on.
2: So, for example, when the Swedes plundered Prague, there were still no fortifications during the 30 Years' War.
8: Well,
2: fewer.
8: Yeah. It was more like an improvisation. So some, I assume, some palisades rather, and some bumper zones made of ground or soil, but nothing really professional that was required at that time.
2: You know what strikes me? I mean, how long is this corridor?
8: I think over 200 meters, but we are visiting only one section of the tunnels at Vyšehrad. So in total, it's over a kilometer, but we are seeing only about 25%.
2: When I think about it, 17th century, that must have been quite hard work, no? I mean, to do that. But they...
8: Yeah, definitely. And luckily, we have some, let's say, original materials describing some accounting records and stuff. So we can read through papers that I think witnessed the construction process. And it was definitely very expensive. It took decades. But on the other hand, we are not in a tunnel that was, let's say, purposely created under the ground, but at first they created a construction made of stone, and then they brought a huge layer of soil to put it over.
2: So it's a sort of covered it, basically.
8: Yeah, it's a sort of artificial underground in a way.
2: Has it ever been used in a military action?
8: I think trainings were conducted here, definitely, but it was not in a real, I think, test when it comes to any battle or attack. Vyšehrad was occupied by foreign armies, the army of Prussia or Preussen, the state that no longer exists, and the army of France, but let's say locals didn't resist it before, and it was only occupied, but not under, let's say, real attack, real fire at that time.
2: So, we just came into this very impressive hall, I would say. What is this place?
8: This place is called Gorlice since the early 20th century, but actually the walls, the mass of material is much older. And in the 19th century, it was a storage for the military equipment. Actually, now it's only one floor, but in the past there were two more levels, so it was like a three-story place. And originally, it came into existence as a huge misunderstanding between the architect of the Vyšehrad citadel, Mr. Josef Priamy or Giuseppe Priamy, and the company working on this site, on this part of Vyšehrad, which was a private company at that time.
2: Because, so what was the misunderstanding about?
8: Well, the key misunderstanding was about the position of the defensive wall, because at first they created the wall on one side, and it's specifically this one. They nearly finished everything, and then apparently the architect learned about the position, and he was quite disappointed because he intended to make the wall few meters on a other place. So
2: the outside, yeah, I mean,
8: exactly.
2: So they had to build another wall. I suppose.
8: Yeah, exactly. They started over, built another wall, and in fact they enlarged the bastion, which also means that the wall that was built at first primarily became useless or with no specific purpose, and then very, I think, peculiar space was created. Two walls, one next to another, but one of them was a mistake, basically. And for instance, in the 17th, 18th century, there was no ceiling at all, so it was a kind of
9: open
8: a
9: space,
8: yeah, wasted area.
9: So they decided to make use of it and they built the roof afterwards?
8: In the mid-19th century they created gigantic arch above us. I think it's one of the biggest in Prague. Biggest made of bricks. It's quite, I think it was a difficult job, because when you look at both sides, they are not the same. It's asymmetrical. The curvature on the right side is way different than the curvature on the other side.
9: Just for the listeners to have an idea, you don't have to say exactly, but how big, how long, how deep, how high is the ceiling here?
8: I think we are speaking about roughly 300 square meters when there is only one floor nowadays. And the height to the ceiling, I think it varies. It's not 100% stable, but it's about 12 meters. And then there is, we cannot see it from here, but then there is a huge layer of soil above it. So it's that the ceiling is not the very top, but there is a invisible layer above us too.
9: Above us, yeah. And why is it called Görlitz?
8: This is quite, I think, an interesting story. It has something to do with the World War One, because I think it was quite early on, I think it was 1915, when there was a very important battle between the Austrian-Hungarian army with German army against Russian troops close to a Polish, today it's Polish town called Görlitz. And Russian troops were defeated at that very battle. And when soldiers came back, soldiers from the Austrian-Hungarian army, some of them were from Visehrad. And right next to the Görlitz Hall outside, there was a very small something like a farm. They kept pigs and chicken, I think, in there. And it was a little place to produce meat for soldiers, or food for soldiers. And they started to call it Görlitz to commemorate that big victory of the Austrian-Hungarian army. And later on, the term Görlitz started to be somehow connected with the interior that we are currently, that we are at this moment here.
9: We can see some statues. There's 1, 2, 3, 4, 5, 6 statues, and there's a kind of group statue. Where are they from? What are they? I mean, they look beautiful.
8: Yeah, well, originally, they are from the Charles Bridge, and we have 6 originals standing here. Most of the originals are in a different building at this moment, at the opposite side of the river, called Lapidarium. So some of the statues are being preserved or kept here at Görlitz. So Görlitz is sort of Lapidarium as well, or a little gallery. And they were transported here mostly during the 1990s. So right, let's say it started, I think, a couple of years after the Velvet Revolution.
9: So once again, this citadel was built mainly in the 17th century, right? When did the military stop using it? When did they hand it over to civilian authorities?
8: Well, for sure, it was in usage of the military during the World War One, and as far as I know, during the Czechoslovakian state after the World War Two, it had completely different purposes. Like, for example, for a short time period, it was a storage for potatoes and vegetables, because you can literally feel that it's quite cold in here and the temperature is not much warmer even in when the summer is hot. So it changed its purpose. But speaking of the military usage, I think it was mostly used during the 18th and 19th century. But in the second half of the 19th century, I think the importance quite dropped.
9: I was just going to ask you, because I did the previous episode of this podcast about the Visehrad Cemetery, which is quite significant, and that was actually established, in its present form, with Slavin, etc., in the late 1880s, I think. So,
8: the cemetery,
9: probably the military use wasn't so important.
8: Yeah, when we speak of the National Cemetery, it's a thing of the 19th century, but the cemetery itself exists for hundreds of years.
9: No, there used to be the cemetery with the church, obviously, St. Peter and Paul's, St. Paul's. But then they declared it.
8: Exactly. Yeah. That's correct.
9: Is there something that I didn't ask about that you would like to mention? I don't know, some detail, some story?
8: Well, Gorlice is quite popular, as we found out, when it comes to cinematography or filmmaking. And not only Gorlice, for instance, in the casemate tunnel that we have visited, one scene from the series of films Mission Impossible with Tom Cruise was captured or made. And here, right in Gorlice, quite a famous Czech comedy, Je ruka netleská, was filmed.
9: One hand doesn't clap, yeah.
8: Yeah, and not only that, also in the 1970s, where there were no statues at all, quite a famous comedy, Mysterious Castle in Carpats, was filmed here as well.
9: Very interesting. So Tom Cruise was running around the corridor, yeah, the passage.
8: Exactly.
9: I have to watch it again, because I know that he's running around the Old Town Square and the Charles Bridge, but I didn't know that it was here as well. That's amazing. This is accessible to tourists, right? Are you open all the time? I mean, all the year, every day?
8: Yeah, actually, we are trying to be open as much as possible. So mostly we are open from Monday to Sunday, only a few exceptions during a year. So I think it's quite easy for visitors to come and to buy a ticket so they can join to one of our guided tours we do every day.
9: If I may ask, what do you tell the people who come here about this, the history that you explained?
8: Yeah, well, they learn about the importance of the Vyšehrad's citadel and its story of the construction. And yeah, it's actually early modern history, mainly related to the history of military and architecture. And also they can see the statues that are important chapter when it comes to the history of art.
9: But as you said, I mean, it's early modern history. You don't deal with very much with Middle Ages and the meaning of Vyšehrad for the Czech statehood, etc.
8: Well, not particularly in the case of the guided tour visiting the Gorlice Hall, but we have other options. So if visitors want, they can also join other guided tours, and some of them are touching the topics of the medieval Vyšehrad, which I think medieval Vyšehrad looked totally different than what we can see today, and there are still some traces of the Middle Ages here and there at Vyšehrad that you can see if you know where to look at.
7: So that concludes our journey beneath Vyšehrad with Daniel Rejman, exploring the underground casemates and the stories hidden within these centuries-old tunnels. As always, you will find photos and additional information on the pages dedicated to Prague of the Beaten Track at the Radio Prague International website. 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Stay tuned for more discoveries on Prague of the Beaten Track.
1: 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That's all for today. I'm Sierra Krieger-Wolf. Thank you for listening, and have a beautiful rest of your day.

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1: Hello and welcome. I'm Sierra Krieger-Wolf and you're listening to Czechia in 30 Minutes, the show where we give you a rundown of what's recently been happening in the country in just half an hour. Coming up on today's show, an OnlyFans human trafficking case highlights the need to address sex crime online. New cable cars have just entered operation on Prague's Petrine Hill. And finally, we'll explore Prague's underground complex hidden beneath Vyšehrad's hilltop fortress. We have those three stories coming up soon, but first we turn to the news with Vipo Hanka.
0: News.
2: Czech President Petr Pavel is continuing his visit to the United States, attending the opening of the United Nations General Assembly's general debate in New York on Tuesday, together with Foreign Minister Petr Maczinka of the Motorists Party. Nearly 130 heads of state and government are expected to attend. Pavel will also take part in an event to protect children's rights in the age of artificial intelligence, co-hosted by French President Emmanuel Macron. Pavel, who is leading the Czech delegation, is due to address the General Assembly on Wednesday. The Czech Bar Association has joined criticism of Prime Minister Andrej Babiš from the ANO party over his recent comments about the judiciary, describing them as inappropriate. The association said the executive branch should not interfere with judicial decision-making and that criticism of the courts should be constructive and based on verifiable data. Babiš has accused parts of the judiciary of acting without evidence and referred to a mafia that can have people imprisoned on demand. The Czech Union of Judges criticized his remarks last week. Babiš has stood by his comments. The governing ANO party would win a hypothetical Czech general election with 34% of the vote, according to an August model by the Median polling agency. Mayors and Independence Party would come second with 12%, narrowly ahead of the Civic Democratic Party on 11%. The difference between the two is within the statistical margin of error. Freedom and Direct Democracy Party would receive 9% and the Pirates 7.5%. The Motorists and the Communists would each receive 4.5%, below the 5% threshold needed to enter the lower house. Median put expected voter turnout at 60%. Czech opposition parties have criticized the governing coalition over its handling of parliamentary business, including plans to limit the usual questioning of ministers during the extraordinary session on Thursday. Civic Democratic Party leader Martin Kupka said the opposition would continue raising issues it believes the government has failed to address. The opposition is also collecting signatures for a no-confidence vote and is expected to decide on its timing this week. The Pirates said the extraordinary session would allow fewer questions and no follow-ups, while Mayors and Independence Party criticized the scheduling of two extraordinary sessions this week. It will be mostly sunny or partly cloudy, with daytime highs between 14 and 18 degrees Celsius, accessible to the public. According to Czech Radio's iRozhlas.cz, this included people's birth numbers, a personal identifier roughly equivalent to a US Social Security number. Another programming error allowed access to documents not intended for publication. The ministry took the test system offline after being alerted and notified the Cybersecurity and Data Protection Authorities. The scale of the incident is still under investigation, but potentially nearly 2 million people could have been affected. More than a quarter of Czech secondary school and university students sleep an average of just 5 to 6 hours a night during the school year, according to a survey by GTS Alive. The findings reveal a paradox. More than 70% say they lead a healthy lifestyle or take an interest in healthy living, yet many struggle with insufficient sleep and stress. Around 60% said they lacked enough time to rest, while more than half often or very often felt stressed. The survey questioned over 1,200 students in late August and early September.
1: Personal conversations, intimate photos, videos, and even the sending of underwear are all part of the growing online sex business. As more sexual services and content move online, so does related criminal activity. Organizations working with people at risk and victims of exploitation say, however, that some offenses are difficult to prosecute under current Czech law. Danielle Lazarova has the details.
3: I started messaging Tomáš on Facebook. I thought he was 16. He gradually gained my trust and persuaded me to send him intimate photos and videos of myself. I had no idea that Tomáš was an adult man who was trading my photos and videos on online dating sites, says a 13-year-old girl in a real-life case published by the Interior Ministry. Research shows that a significant portion of Czech adolescents encounter unwanted sexual requests or harassment online, with a rising volume of young people pressured or coerced into sharing self-generated intimate photos. Markéta Hronková, director of the Czech organization La Strada, which helps exploited people and victims of human trafficking, says similar problems can start with a seemingly legitimate job offer posted online.
4: Telegram
1: and Facebook are used a lot. They are closed communication channels where an offer may appear somewhere publicly, but then the entire conversation moves to a group. There is also a very thin line between what is posted voluntarily and the moment when it starts to be coercion and moves to sexual exploitation and people trafficking.
3: The issue of whether Czech criminal law is sufficiently equipped to deal with such cases has gained attention following a case connected with the OnlyFans platform, reported by the Page Not Found project. Adam Kayumi, a well-known Czech influencer, and a group of people around him stand accused of targeting and exploiting vulnerable young women. Victims were recruited under the guise of modeling, lingerie photography or social media representation, but were later pressured into producing explicit pornographic content. The suspects locked victims out of their own online profiles, withheld earnings, used psychological pressure and threatened heavy contractual fines to force compliance. Experts say many young women enter into contracts without fully understanding the conditions and do not know under what circumstances they can withdraw. Police in Czechia have already recorded cases of what is known as digital pimping. Markéta Hronková says the authorities should have been better prepared for this development.
1: I think that most things are moving into the online environment. It was to be expected, and I think both law enforcement authorities and we expected that cases like this would emerge online.
3: Despite this, the Justice Ministry currently does not plan to introduce specific criminal law provisions for online activity, arguing that what matters is the nature and seriousness of the conduct itself, not whether it takes place online or in the physical environment. A possible change could come through an EU directive concerning the knowing use of services provided by trafficked people. Hronková says that while the directive was originally aimed at the sex business, it could also help address other forms of forced labour. Czechia was supposed to implement the directive by mid-July, but the legislation has yet to be debated by the Chamber of Deputies. The European Commission has not so far opened proceedings against the Czech Republic, although the Justice Ministry expects this could happen in the coming weeks.
1: Danielle Lazarova with that report. New cable cars have just entered operation on Prague's Petrín Hill. The glass-heavy cars afford spectacular views of the city and boast cool details. For instance, when they pass, those going up wink, flashing their lights, while those going down blush, lighting up their red insides. Ian Willoughby discussed the system with its designer, Anna Marešová, shortly after she and invited guests enjoyed its maiden run on Monday evening.
5: This project has more phases than just one. The first is like if you're just falling in love with it, it's the nicest one. And then it's a very long phase which you are doing the communication with the engineering and the production. It was pretty exhausting, but I think it's worth it because if you see the interior, it's very clear and clean. And finally, the Swiss producer, CVA, which is like a from Doppelmayr Group. They told me that they never did such a detailed interior as this. And I was like, oh my God, it's a big compliment for me. So I was very happy that they saw that the energy which Jesus put in, it was like really worth it.
6: You've already been on the first journey on the cable car. How does it feel to make that big of an impact on the city where you live?
5: I think it's difficult to say like this because my last 5 months I spent here in a station because we just recovered the old station because it should be in a few years to rebuild it to make it like a new everything here, but it wasn't in the plan. But I was like very sad that we are just put new wagons in the very old stations and we just make, I think it was like a miracle because we had 5 months and I just asked Michal Škapa, he's like a street artist, and we just make, I think, a very cool thing. If you're just coming here, we just make a mural in a station and we just put on a merch. And it was like my like a final 5 months and I'm super exhausted from this. But you ask me how I felt about the first ride. I was super nervous. And I think there were three moments. The first was when I came to the factory and I saw the wagons there. I saw two of them because if you are working in the 3D, you see just one. And I was like, oh my God, it's huge. And then I saw them when they putting on the rail. And the third thing, it was when I just was the first time when it's moving. And this night, I just was in a wagon with the people and it was like stage 4 and I was super nervous and the people were very nice and they just like screaming when it goes to red and I was like, oh my God, it's working. And now I'm like a little bit, it's emotional thing for me now and I'm like happy that the people like it. That's it.
6: I bought the merch. There's a little shop here now in the station with t-shirts and all kinds of cool stuff. Is that part of the whole new concept that people will come here and take this as a kind of site of Prague itself, not just a way to get around Prague, but it's one of Prague's sites?
5: I think it could be because we are just like on the first day with it and I think it's a good idea because it's not like a proper merge with some wagons and so on, and I try to make it a little bit like a fashion but like something which you really want to have it, and I think it looks very nice. It really, I think, works with the old stations, and I think it's something different when you can see on a proper merge, for example with like a realistic sketches.
1: That was Anna Marešová speaking there to Ian Willoughby. If you walked past the Czech National Bank or down the street to Senovažné Square this morning, you may have seen the massive queue of people waiting in line in hopes of securing a limited edition 5,000 crown banknote. Find pictures and details about the overnight queue on our website. Vyšehrad, Prague's legendary hilltop fortress, offers visitors far more than stunning views and ancient monuments. Beneath its walls lies a lesser-known historical marvel, the Vyšehrad casemates, an underground complex from the 17th century, once built to safeguard soldiers from enemy fire and now open for exploration. Join Vít Pohanka as he explores the complex.
2: Hello,
1: on this
2: and
1: episode
2: welcome back
1: of Prague,
2: to Prague
1: off the beaten track.
2: Last time we explored Vyšehrad's National Cemetery, the final resting place of some of the Czechia's most remarkable figures. But Vyšehrad has more than just history on the surface. Beneath its fortress walls lies a hidden world. In this episode, we are heading underground into the Vyšehrad casemates, a network of tunnels and chambers that once served a military purpose, but now hold quite fascinating stories of their own. And today, I'm actually trying something different. Rather than just telling you about it myself, I've brought along a guide who knows this place inside out. And I think I let him introduce himself.
7: My name is Daniel Rejman. I work as the visitor service manager at Vyšehrad, so I'm responsible for the guided tours here and for, let's say, the good experience of people coming to Vyšehrad who are willing to join our guided tours or our little museum, Gothic cellar, etc.
2: So where are we going now?
7: So at this moment, we are in the underground tunnel from the 17th century that is generally called a casemate or casemates, which is a broad term for an underground or hidden interior that served for military purposes in the past. So a safe place for soldiers. They could hide here when there was a possible danger. So when the place is under attack, this tunnel we are currently in is a great place to be, to survive.
2: So 17th century. Why 17th century? Why not earlier? Why not later?
7: Well, the second half of the 17th century was some sort of, what you call it, an hangover when Czechia was quite exhausted after the 30 Years' War. And 30 Years' War was kind of a shock for, I think, the Austrian monarchy. And there were, I think, very large investments into the defense of several cities in the monarchy, including Prague. So in the early 1650s, Prague, or not only Vyšehrad, but Prague, was fortified in a new, much more modern way at that time to survive attacks made with heavy artillery, like cannons, grenades, explosions, and so on.
8: So, for example, when the Swedes plundered Prague, there were still no fortifications during the 30 Years' War.
7: Well,
8: fewer.
7: Yeah. It was more like an improvisation. So some, I assume, some palisades rather, and some bumper zones made of ground or soil, but nothing really professional that was required at that time.
8: You know what strikes me? I mean, how long is this corridor?
7: I think over 200 meters, but we are visiting only one section of the tunnels at Vyšehrad. So in total, it's over a kilometer, but we are seeing only about 25%.
8: When I think about it, 17th century, that must have been quite hard work, no? I mean, to do that. But
7: definitely. And luckily, we have some, let's say, original materials describing some accounting records and stuff. So we can read through papers that I think witnessed the construction process. And it was definitely very expensive. It took decades. But on the other hand, we are not in a tunnel that was, let's say, purposely created under the ground, but at first they created a construction made of stone, and then they brought a huge layer of soil to put it over.
8: So it's a sort of, they covered it, basically.
7: Yeah, it's a sort of artificial underground in a way.
8: Has it ever been used in a military action?
7: I think trainings were conducted here, definitely, but it was not in a real, I think, test when it comes to any battle or attack. Vyšehrad was occupied by foreign armies, the army of Prussia or Preussen, the state that no longer exists, and the army of France. But let's say locals didn't resist it before, and it was only occupied, but not under, let's say, real attack, real fire at that time.
8: So, we just came into this very impressive hall, I would say. What is this place?
7: This place is called Gorlice since the early 20th century, but actually the walls, the mass of material is much older. And in the 19th century, it was a storage for the military equipment. Actually, now it's only one floor, but in the past there were two more levels. So it was like a three-story place. And originally, it came into existence as a huge misunderstanding between the architect of the Vyšehrad Citadel, Mr. Josef Priamy or Giuseppe Priamy, and the company working on this site, on this part of Vyšehrad, which was a private company at that time. Because,
8: so what was the misunderstanding about?
7: The key misunderstanding was about the position of the defensive wall, because at first they created the wall on one side, and it's specifically this one. They nearly finished everything, and then apparently the architect learned about the position and he was quite disappointed, because he intended to make the wall a few meters on a other place. So
8: the outside, yeah? I mean,
7: exactly.
8: So they had to build another wall, I suppose?
7: Yeah, exactly. They started over, built another wall, and in fact they enlarged the bastion, which also means that the wall that was built at first primarily became useless or with no specific purpose, and then very, I think, peculiar space was created. Two walls, one next to another, but one of them was a mistake, basically. And for instance, in the 17th, 18th century, there was no ceiling at all, so it was a kind of
9: a
7: wasted area.
9: So they decided to make use of it and build the roof afterwards?
7: In the mid-19th century, they created gigantic arch above us. I think it's one of the biggest in Prague. Made of bricks. I think it was a difficult job, because when you look at both sides, they are not the same. It's asymmetrical. The curvature on the right side is way different than the curvature on the other side.
9: Just for the listeners to have an idea, you don't have to say exactly, but how big, how long, how deep, how high is the ceiling here?
7: I think we are speaking about roughly 300 square meters when there is only one floor nowadays. And the height to the ceiling, I think it varies. It's not 100% stable, but it's about 12 meters. And then we cannot see it from here, but then there is a huge layer of soil above it. So the ceiling is not the very top, but there is a invisible layer above us too.
9: Above us, yeah. And why is it called Görlitz?
7: This is quite, I think, an interesting story. It has something to do with the World War I, because I think it was quite early on, I think it was 1915, when there was a very important battle between the Austrian-Hungarian army with German army against Russian troops close to a Polish town called Gorlice. And Russian troops were defeated at that very battle. And when soldiers soldiers from the Austrian-Hungarian army, some of them were from Vyšehrad. And right next to the Gorlice Hall outside, there was a very small something like a farm. They kept pigs and chicken, I think, in there. And it was a little place to produce meat for soldiers, or food for soldiers. And they started to call it Görlitz to commemorate that big victory of the Austrian-Hungarian army. And later on, the term Görlitz started to be somehow connected with the interior that we are currently, that we are at this moment here.
9: We can see some statues. There's 1, 2, 3, 4, 5, 6 statues, and there's a kind of group statue. Where are they from? What are they? I mean, they look beautiful.
7: Yeah, well, originally, they are from the Charles Bridge, and we have 6 originals standing here. Most of the originals are in a different building at this moment, at the opposite side of the river, called Lapidarium. So some of the statues are being preserved or kept here at Görlitz. So Görlitz is sort of Lapidarium as well, or a little gallery. And they were transported here mostly during the 1990s. So it started, I think, a couple of years after the Velvet Revolution.
9: So once again, this citadel was built mainly in the 17th century, right? When did the military stop using it? When did they hand it over to civilian authorities?
7: It was in usage of the military during the World War I. And as far as I know, during the Czechoslovakian state, after the World War II, it had completely different purposes. Like, for example, for a short time period, it was a storage for potatoes and vegetables, because you can literally feel that it's quite cold in here, and the temperature is not much warmer even in when the summer is hot. So it changed its purpose. But speaking of the military usage, I think it was mostly used during the 18th and 19th century. But in the second half of the 19th century, I think the importance quite dropped.
9: I was just going to ask you, because I did the previous episode of this podcast about the Vyšehrad Cemetery, which is quite significant, and that was actually established, in its present form, with Slavine, etc., in the late 1880s, I think.
7: So the cemetery.
9: Probably the military use wasn't so important.
7: Yeah, when we speak of the National Cemetery, it's a thing of the 19th century, but the cemetery itself exists for hundreds of years.
9: No, there used to be the cemetery with the church, obviously, St. Peter and Paul's, St. Paul's, but then they declared it the National Cemetery.
7: Exactly. Yeah. That's correct.
9: Is there something that I didn't ask about that you would like to mention? I don't know, some detail, some story?
7: Well, Gorlice is quite popular, as we found out, when it comes to cinematography or filmmaking. And not only Gorlice, for instance, in the Casemate Tunnel that we have visited, one scene from the series of films Mission Impossible with Tom Cruise was captured or made. And here, right in Gorlice, quite a famous Czech comedy, Je ruka netleská, was filmed.
9: One hand doesn't clap, yeah.
7: Yeah. And not only that, also in the 1970s, where there were no statues at all, quite a famous comedy, Mysterious Castle in Carpats, was filmed here as well.
9: Very interesting. So Tom Cruise was running around the corridor, yeah, the passage.
7: Exactly.
9: I have to watch it again, because I know that he's running around the Old Town Square and the Charles Bridge, but I didn't know that it was here as well. That's amazing. This is accessible to tourists, right? Are you open all the time? I mean, all the year, every day?
7: Yeah, actually, we are trying to be open as much as possible. So mostly we are open from Monday to Sunday, only a few exceptions during a year. So I think it's quite easy for visitors to come and to buy a ticket so they can join to one of our guided tours we do every day.
9: If I may ask, what do you tell the people who come here about this, the history that you explained?
7: Yeah, well, they learn about the importance of the Vyšehrad's citadel and its story of the construction. And yeah, it's actually early modern history, mainly related to the history of military and architecture. And also they can see the statues that are important chapter when it comes to the history of art.
9: But as you said, I mean, it's early modern history. You don't deal with very much with Middle Ages and the meaning of Vyšehrad for the Czech statehood, etc.
7: Well, not particularly in the case of the guided tour visiting the Gorlice Hall, but we have other options. So if visitors want, they can also join other guided tours, and some of them are touching the topics of the medieval Vyšehrad, which I think medieval Vyšehrad looked totally different than what we can see today, and there are still some traces of the Middle Ages here and there at Vyšehrad that you can see if you know where to look at.
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1: 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I'm Sierra Krieger-Wolf. Thank you for listening, and have a beautiful rest of your day.

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1: Hello and welcome. I'm Sierra Krieger-Wolf and you're listening to Czechia in 30 Minutes, the show where we give you a rundown of what's recently been happening in the country in just half an hour. Coming up on today's show, an OnlyFans human trafficking case highlights the need to address sex crime online. New cable cars have just entered operation on Prague's Petrín Hill. And finally, we'll explore Prague's underground complex hidden beneath Vyšehrad's hilltop fortress. We have those three stories coming up soon, but first we turn to the news with Vipo Hanka.
0: News.
2: Czech President Petr Pavel is continuing his visit to the United States, attending the opening of the United Nations General Assembly's general debate in New York on Tuesday, together with Foreign Minister Petr Maczinka of the Motorists Party. Nearly 130 heads of state and government are expected to attend. Pavel will also take part in an event to protect children's rights in the age of artificial intelligence, co-hosted by French President Emmanuel Macron. Pavel, who is leading the Czech delegation, is due to address the General Assembly on Wednesday. The Czech Bar Association has joined criticism of Prime Minister Andrej Babiš from the ANO party over his recent comments about the judiciary, describing them as inappropriate. The association said the executive branch should not interfere with judicial decision-making and that criticism of the courts should be constructive and based on verifiable data. Babiš has accused parts of the judiciary of acting without evidence and referred to a mafia that can have people imprisoned on demand. The Czech Union of Judges criticized his remarks last week. Babiš has stood by his comments. The governing ANO party would win a hypothetical Czech general election with 34% of the vote, according to an August model by the Median polling agency. Mayors and Independence Party would come second with 12%, narrowly ahead of the Civic Democratic Party on 11%. The difference between the two is within the statistical margin of error. Freedom and Direct Democracy Party would receive 9% and the Pirates 7.5%. The Motorists and the Communists would each receive 4.5%, below the 5% threshold needed to enter the lower house. Median put expected voter turnout at 60%. Czech opposition parties have criticized the governing coalition over its handling of parliamentary business, including plans to limit the usual questioning of ministers during the extraordinary session on Thursday. Civic Democratic Party leader Martin Kupka said the opposition would continue raising issues it believes the government has failed to address. The opposition is also collecting signatures for a no-confidence vote and is expected to decide on its timing this week. The Pirates said the extraordinary session would allow fewer questions and no follow-ups, while Mayors and Independence Party criticized the scheduling of two extraordinary sessions this week. It will be mostly sunny or partly cloudy, with daytime highs between 14 and 18 degrees Celsius, accessible to the public. According to Czech Radio's iRozhlas.cz, this included people's birth numbers, a personal identifier roughly equivalent to a US social security number. Another programming error allowed access to documents not intended for publication. The ministry took the test system offline after being alerted and notified the cybersecurity and data protection authorities. The scale of the incident is still under investigation, but potentially nearly 2 million people could have been affected. More than a quarter of Czech secondary school and university students sleep an average of just 5 to 6 hours a night during the school year, according to a survey by GTS Alive. The findings reveal a paradox. More than 70% say they lead a healthy lifestyle or take an interest in healthy living, yet many struggle with insufficient sleep and stress. Around 60% said they lacked enough time to rest, while more than half often or very often felt stressed. The survey questioned over 1,200 students in late August and early September.
1: Personal conversations, intimate photos, videos, and even the sending of underwear are all part of the growing online sex business. As more sexual services and content move online, so does related criminal activity. Organizations working with people at risk and victims of exploitation say, however, that some offenses are difficult to prosecute under current Czech law. Danielle Lazarova has the details.
3: I started messaging Tomáš on Facebook. I thought he was 16. He gradually gained my trust and persuaded me to send him intimate photos and videos of myself. I had no idea that Tomáš was an adult man who was trading my photos and videos on online dating sites, says a 13-year-old girl in a real-life case published by the Interior Ministry. Research shows that a significant portion of Czech adolescents encounter unwanted sexual requests or harassment online, with a rising volume of young people pressured or coerced into sharing self-generated intimate photos. Markéta Hronková, director of the Czech organization La Strada, which helps exploited people and victims of human trafficking, says similar problems can start with a seemingly legitimate job offer posted online.
4: Telegram
1: and Facebook are used a lot. They are closed communication channels where an offer may appear somewhere publicly, but then the entire conversation moves to a group. There is also a very thin line between what is posted voluntarily and the moment when it starts to be coercion and moves to sexual exploitation and people trafficking.
3: The issue of whether Czech criminal law is sufficiently equipped to deal with such cases has gained attention following a case connected with the OnlyFans platform, reported by the Page Not Found project. Adam Kayumi, a well-known Czech influencer, and a group of people around him stand accused of targeting and exploiting vulnerable young women. Victims were recruited under the guise of modeling, lingerie photography, or social media representation, but were later pressured into producing explicit pornographic content. The suspects locked victims out of their own online profiles, withheld earnings, used psychological pressure, and threatened heavy contractual fines to force compliance. Experts say many young women enter into contracts without fully understanding the conditions and do not know under what circumstances they can withdraw. Police in Czechia have already recorded cases of what is known as digital pimping. Markéta Hronková says the authorities should have been better prepared for this development.
1: I think that most things are moving into the online environment. It was to be expected, and I think both law enforcement authorities and we expected that cases like this would emerge online.
3: Despite this, the Justice Ministry currently does not plan to introduce specific criminal law provisions for online activity, arguing that what matters is the nature and seriousness of the conduct itself, not whether it takes place online or in the physical environment. A possible change could come through an EU directive concerning the knowing use of services provided by trafficked people. Hronková says that while the directive was originally aimed at the sex business, it could also help address other forms of forced labour. Czechia was supposed to implement the directive by mid-July, but the legislation has yet to be debated by the Chamber of Deputies. The European Commission has not so far opened proceedings against the Czech Republic, although the Justice Ministry expects this could happen in the coming weeks.
1: Danielle Lazarova with that report. New cable cars have just entered operation on Prague's Petrín Hill. The glass-heavy cars afford spectacular views of the city and boast cool details. For instance, when they pass, those going up wink, flashing their lights, while those going down blush, lighting up their red insides. Ian Willoughby discussed the system with its designer, Anna Marešová, shortly after she and invited guests enjoyed its maiden run on Monday evening.
5: This project has more faces than just one. The first is like if you're just falling in love with it, it's the nicest one. And then it's a very long phase, which you are doing the communication with the engineering and the production. It was pretty exhausting, but I think it's worth it because if you see the interior, it's very clear and clean. And finally, Swiss producer, CVA, which is like a from Doppelmayr Group. They told me that they never did such a detailed interior as this. And I was like, oh my God, it's a big compliment for me. So I was very happy that they saw that the energy which Jesus put in, it was like really worth it.
6: You've already been on the first journey on the cable car. How does it feel to make that big of an impact on the city where you live?
5: I think it's difficult to say like this because my last 5 months I spent here in a station because we just recovered the old station because it should be in a few years to rebuild it to make it like a new everything here, but it wasn't in the plan. But I was like very sad that we are just put new wagons in the very old stations and we just make, I think it was like a miracle because we had 5 months and I just asked Michal Škapa, he's like a street artist, and we just make, I think, a very cool thing. If you're just coming here, we just make a mural in a station and we just put on a merch. And it was like my final 5 months and I'm super exhausted from this. But you ask me how I felt about the first ride. I was super nervous. And I think there were three moments. The first was when I came to the factory and I saw the wagons there. I saw two of them because if you are working in a 3D, you see just one. And I was like, oh my God, it's huge. And then I saw them when they putting on the rail. And the third thing, it was when I just was the first time when it's moving. And this night, I just was in a wagon with the people and it was like stage 4 and I was super nervous and the people were very nice and they just like screaming when it goes to red and I was like, oh my God, it's working. And now I'm like a little bit, it's emotional thing for me now and I'm like happy that the people like it. That's it.
6: I bought the merch. There's a little shop here now in the station with t-shirts and all kinds of cool stuff. Is that part of the whole new concept that people will come here and take this as a kind of site of Prague itself, not just a way to get around Prague, but it's one of Prague's sites?
5: I think it could be because we are just like on the first day with it and I think it's a good idea because it's not like a proper merge with some wagons and so on, and I try to make it a little bit like a fashion but like something which you really want to have it. And I think it looks very nice. It likes it, it really, I think, works with the old stations, and I think it's something different when you can see on a proper merge, for example, with like a realistic sketches.
1: That was Anna Marešová speaking there to Ian Willoughby. If you walked past the Czech National Bank or down the street to Senovažné Square this morning, you may have seen the massive queue of people waiting in line in hopes of securing a limited edition 5,000 crown banknote. Find pictures and details about the overnight queue on our website. Vyšehrad, Prague's legendary hilltop fortress, offers visitors far more than stunning views and ancient monuments. Beneath its walls lies a lesser-known historical marvel, the Vyšehrad casemates, an underground complex from the 17th century, once built to safeguard soldiers from enemy fire and now open for exploration. Join Vít Pohanka as he explores the complex.
7: Hello,
1: on this
7: and
1: episode
7: welcome back
1: of Prague,
7: to Prague
1: off the
7: beaten
1: track.
7: Last time we explored Vyšehrad's National Cemetery, the final resting place of some of the Czechia's most remarkable figures. But Vyšehrad has more than just history on the surface. Beneath its fortress walls lies a hidden world. In this episode, we're heading underground into the Vyšehrad casemates, a network of tunnels and chambers that once served a military purpose, but now hold quite fascinating stories of their own. And today, I'm actually trying something different. Rather than just telling you about it myself, I've brought along a guide who knows this place inside out. And I think I let him introduce himself.
8: My name is Daniel Rejman. I work as the visitor service manager at Vyšehrad. So I'm responsible for the guided tours here and for, let's say, the good experience of people coming to Vyšehrad who are willing to join our guided tours or our little museum, Gothic cellar, etc.
7: So where are we going now?
8: So at this moment, we are in the underground tunnel from the 17th century that is generally called a casemate or casemates, which is a broad term for an underground or hidden interior that served for military purposes in the past. So a safe place for soldiers, they could hide here when there was a possible danger. So when the place is under attack, this tunnel we are currently in is a great place to be, to survive.
7: So 17th century, why 17th century? Why not earlier? Why not later?
8: Well, the second half of the 17th century was some sort of, what to call it, an hangover when Czechia was quite exhausted after the 30 Years' War. And 30 Years' War was kind of a shock for, I think, the Austrian monarchy. And there were, I think, very large investments into the defense of several cities in the monarchy, including Prague. So in the early 1650s, Prague, or not only Vyšehrad, but Prague, was fortified in a new, much more modern way at that time to survive attacks made with heavy artillery, like cannons, grenades, explosions, and so on.
7: So, for example, when the Swedes plundered Prague, there were still no fortifications during the 30 Years' War.
8: Well,
7: fewer.
8: Yeah. It was more like an improvisation. So I assume some palisades rather, and some bumper zones made of ground or soil, but nothing really professional that was required at that time.
7: You know what strikes me? I mean, how long is this corridor?
8: I think over 200 meters, but we are visiting only one section of the tunnels at Vyšehrad. So in total, it's over a kilometer, but we are seeing only about 25%.
7: When I think about it, 17th century, that must have been quite hard work, no? I mean, to do that.
8: Definitely. And luckily, we have some, let's say, original materials describing some accounting records and stuff. So we can read through papers that I think witnessed the construction process. And it was definitely very expensive. It took decades. But on the other hand, we are not in a tunnel that was, let's say, purposely created under the ground, but at first they created a construction made of stone, and then they brought a huge layer of soil to put it over.
7: So it's a sort they've of covered it, basically.
8: Yeah, it's a sort of artificial underground in a way.
7: Has it ever been used in a military action?
8: I think trainings were conducted here, definitely, but it was not in a real, I think, test when it comes to any battle or attack. Vyšehrad was occupied by foreign armies, the army of Prussia or Preussen, the state that no longer exists, and the army of France, but locals didn't resist it before, and it was only occupied, but not under, let's say, real attack, real fire at that time.
7: So, you just came into this very impressive hall, I would say. What is this place?
8: This place is called Gorlice since the early 20th century, but actually the walls, the mass of material is much older. And in the 19th century, it was a storage for the military equipment. Actually, now it's only one floor, but in the past there were two more levels. So it was like a three-story place. And originally, it came into existence as a huge misunderstanding between the architect of the Vyšehrad citadel, Mr. Josef Priamy or Giuseppe Priamy, and the company working on this site, on this part of Vyšehrad, which was a private company at that time.
7: Because so what was the misunderstanding about?
8: The key misunderstanding was about the position of the defensive wall, because at first they created the wall on one side, and it's specifically this one. They nearly finished everything, and then apparently the architect learned about the position, and he was quite disappointed because he intended to make the wall a few meters on a other place.
7: So the outside, yeah?
8: I mean, exactly.
7: So they had to build another wall, I suppose?
8: Yeah, exactly. They started over, built another wall, and in fact they enlarged the bastion, which also means that the wall that was built at first primarily became useless or with no specific purpose, and then very, I think, peculiar space was created, two walls, one next to another, but one of them was a mistake, basically. And for instance, in the 17th, 18th century, there was no ceiling at all, so it was a kind of
9: a
8: wasted area.
9: So they decided to make use of it and build the roof afterwards?
8: In the mid-19th century, they created gigantic arch above us. I think it's one of the biggest in Prague. Biggest made of bricks. I think it was a difficult job, because when you look at both sides, they are not the same. It's asymmetrical. The curvature on the right side is way different than the curvature on the other side.
9: Just for the listeners to have an idea, you don't have to say exactly, but how big, how long, how deep, how high is the ceiling here?
8: I think we are speaking about roughly 300 square meters when there is only one floor nowadays. And the height to the ceiling, I think it varies. It's not 100% stable, but it's about 12 meters. And then we cannot see it from here, but then there is a huge layer of soil above it. So the ceiling is not the very top, but there is a invisible layer above us too.
9: Above us, yeah. And why is it called Görlitz?
8: This is quite, I think, an interesting story. It has something to do with the World War I, because I think it was quite early on, I think it was 1915, when there was a very important battle between the Austrian-Hungarian army with German army against Russian troops close to a Polish, today it's Polish town called Görlitz. And Russian troops were defeated at that very battle. And when soldiers came back, soldiers from the Austrian-Hungarian army, some of them were from Visegrad. And right next to the Görlitz Hall outside, there was a very small something like a farm. They kept pigs and chicken, I think, in there. And it was a little place to produce meat for soldiers, or food for soldiers. And they started to call it Görlitz to commemorate that big victory of the Austrian-Hungarian army. And later on, the term Görlitz started to be somehow connected with the interior that we are currently, that we are at this moment here.
9: We can see some statues. There's 1, 2, 3, 4, 5, 6 statues, and there's a kind of group statue. Where are they from? What are they? They look beautiful.
8: Yeah, well, originally, they are from the Charles Bridge, and we have 6 originals standing here. Most of the originals are in a different building at this moment, at the opposite side of the river, called Lapidarium. So some of the statues are being preserved or kept here at Görlitz. So Görlitz is sort of Lapidarium as well, or a little gallery. And they were transported here mostly during the 1990s. So right, let's say it started, I think, a couple of years after the Velvet Revolution.
9: So once again, this citadel was built mainly in the 17th century, right? When did the military stop using it? When did they hand it over to civilian authorities?
8: It was in usage of the military during the World War I. And as far as I know, during the Czechoslovakian state after the World War II, it had completely different purposes. Like, for example, for a short time period, it was a storage for potatoes and vegetables, because you can literally feel that it's quite cold in here, and the temperature is not much warmer even in when the summer is hot. So it changed its purpose. But speaking of the military usage, I think it was mostly used during the 18th and 19th century. But in the second half of the 19th century, I think the importance quite dropped.
9: I was just going to ask you, because I did the previous episode of this podcast about the Visegrad Cemetery, which is quite significant, and that was actually established, in its present form, with Slavine, etc., in the late 1880s, I think. So,
8: the cemetery.
9: Probably the military use wasn't so important.
8: Yeah, when we speak of the National Cemetery, it's a thing of the 19th century, but the cemetery itself exists for hundreds of years.
9: No, there used to be the cemetery with the church, obviously, St. Peter and Paul's. but then they declared it the national
8: exactly, theater. Exactly. Yeah. That's correct.
9: Is there something that I didn't ask about that you would like to mention? I don't know, some detail, some story?
8: Well, Gorlice is quite popular, as we found out, when it comes to cinematography or filmmaking. And not only Gorlice, for instance, in the Casemate Tunnel that we have visited, one scene from the series of films Mission Impossible with Tom Cruise was captured or made. And here, right in Gorlice, quite a famous Czech comedy, Je ruka netleská, was filmed.
9: One hand doesn't clap, yeah.
8: Yeah. And not only that, also in the 1970s, where there were no statues at all, quite a famous comedy, Mysterious Castle in Carpats, was filmed here as well.
9: Very interesting. So Tom Cruise was running around the corridor, yeah, the passage.
8: Exactly.
9: I have to watch it again, because I know that he's running around the Old Town Square and the Charles Bridge, but I didn't know that it was here as well. That's amazing. This is accessible to tourists, right? Are you open all the time? I mean, all the year, every day?
8: Yeah, actually, we are trying to be open as much as possible. So mostly we are open from Monday to Sunday. Only a few exceptions during a year. So I think it's quite easy for visitors to come and to buy a ticket so they can join to one of our guided tours we do every day.
9: If I may ask, what do you tell the people who come here about this, the history that you explained?
8: Yeah, well, they learn about the importance of the Vyšehrad's citadel and its story of the construction. And yeah, it's actually early modern history, mainly related to the history of military and architecture. And also they can see the statues that are important chapter when it comes to the history of art.
9: But as you said, I mean, it's early modern history. You don't deal with very much with Middle Ages and the meaning of Vyšehrad for the Czech statehood, etc.
8: Well, not particularly in the case of the guided tour visiting the Gorlice Hall, but we have other options. So if visitors want, they can also join other guided tours, and some of them are touching the topics of the medieval Vyšehrad, which I think medieval Vyšehrad looked totally different than what we can see today, and there are still some traces of the Middle Ages here and there at Vyšehrad that you can see if you know where to look at.
7: So that concludes our journey beneath Vyšehrad with Daniel Rejman, exploring the underground casemates and the stories hidden within the centuries-old tunnels. As always, you will find photos and additional information on the pages dedicated to Prague of the Beaten Track at the Radio Prague International website. 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Stay tuned for more discoveries on Prague of the Beaten Track.
1: 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That's all for today. I'm Sierra Krieger-Wolf. Thank you for listening, and have a beautiful rest of your day.

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1: Hello and welcome. I'm Sierra Krieger-Wolf and you're listening to Czechia in 30 Minutes, the show where we give you a rundown of what's recently been happening in the country in just half an hour. Coming up on today's show, an OnlyFans human trafficking case highlights the need to address sex crime online. New cable cars have just entered operation on Prague's Petrine Hill. And finally, we'll explore Prague's underground complex hidden beneath Vyšehrad's hilltop fortress. We have those three stories coming up soon, but first we turn to the news with Vipo Hanka.
2: News. Czech President Petr Pavel is continuing his visit to the United States, attending the opening of the United Nations General Assembly's general debate in New York on Tuesday, together with Foreign Minister Petr Maczinka of the Motorists Party. Nearly 130 heads of state and government are expected to attend. Pavel will also take part in an event to protect children's rights in the age of artificial intelligence, co-hosted by French President Emmanuel Macron. Pavel, who is leading the Czech delegation, is due to address the General Assembly on Wednesday. The Czech Bar Association has joined criticism of Prime Minister Andrej Babiš from the ANO party over his recent comments about the judiciary, describing them as inappropriate. The association said the executive branch should not interfere with judicial decision-making and that criticism of the courts should be constructive and based on verifiable data. Babiš has accused parts of the judiciary of acting without evidence and referred to a mafia that can have people imprisoned on demand. The Czech Union of Judges criticized his remarks last week. Babiš has stood by his comments. The governing ANO party would win a hypothetical Czech general election with 34% of the vote, according to an August model by the Median polling agency. Mayors and Independence Party would come second with 12%, narrowly ahead of the Civic Democratic Party on 11%. The difference between the two is within the statistical margin of error. Freedom and Direct Democracy Party would receive 9% and the Pirates 7.5%. The Motorists and the Communists would each receive 4.5%, below the 5% threshold needed to enter the lower house. Median put expected voter turnout at 60%. Czech opposition parties have criticized the governing coalition over its handling of parliamentary business, including plans to limit the usual questioning of ministers during the extraordinary session on Thursday. Civic Democratic Party leader Martin Kupka said the opposition would continue raising issues it believes the government has failed to address. The opposition is also collecting signatures for a no-confidence vote and is expected to decide on its timing this week. The Pirates said the extraordinary session would allow fewer questions and no follow-ups, while Mayors and Independence Party criticized the scheduling of two extraordinary sessions this week. It will be mostly sunny or partly cloudy, with daytime highs between 14 and 18 degrees Celsius, accessible to the public. According to Czech Radio's iRozhlas.cz, this included people's birth numbers, a personal identifier roughly equivalent to a US Social Security number. Another programming error allowed access to documents not intended for publication. The ministry took the test system offline after being alerted and notified the Cybersecurity and Data Protection Authorities. The scale of the incident is still under investigation, but potentially nearly 2 million people could have been affected. More than a quarter of Czech secondary school and university students sleep an average of just 5 to 6 hours a night during the school year, according to a survey by GTS Alive. The findings reveal a paradox. More than 70% say they lead a healthy lifestyle or take an interest in healthy living, yet many struggle with insufficient sleep and stress. Around 60% said they lacked enough time to rest, while more than half often or very often felt stressed. The survey questioned over 1,200 students in late August and early September.
1: Personal conversations, intimate photos, videos, and even the sending of underwear are all part of the growing online sex business. As more sexual services and content move online, so does related criminal activity. Organizations working with people at risk and victims of exploitation say, however, that some offenses are difficult to prosecute under current Czech law. Danielle Lazarova has the details.
3: I started messaging Tomáš on Facebook. I thought he was 16. He gradually gained my trust and persuaded me to send him intimate photos and videos of myself. I had no idea that Tomáš was an adult man who was trading my photos and videos on online dating sites, says a 13-year-old girl in a real-life case published by the Interior Ministry. Research shows that a significant portion of Czech adolescents encounter unwanted sexual requests or harassment online, with a rising volume of young people pressured or coerced into sharing self-generated intimate photos. Markéta Hronková, director of the Czech organization La Strada, which helps exploited people and victims of human trafficking, says similar problems can start with a seemingly legitimate job offer posted online.
4: Telegram
1: and Facebook are used a lot. They are closed communication channels where an offer may appear somewhere publicly, but then the entire conversation moves to a group. There is also a very thin line between what is posted voluntarily and the moment when it starts to be coercion and moves to sexual exploitation and people trafficking.
3: The issue of whether Czech criminal law is sufficiently equipped to deal with such cases has gained attention following a case connected with the OnlyFans platform, reported by the Page Not Found project. Adam Kayumi, a well-known Czech influencer, and a group of people around him stand accused of targeting and exploiting vulnerable young women. Victims were recruited under the guise of modeling, lingerie photography, or social media representation, but were later pressured into producing explicit pornographic content. The suspects locked victims out of their own online profiles, withheld earnings, used psychological pressure, and threatened heavy contractual fines to force compliance. Experts say many young women enter into contracts without fully understanding the conditions and do not know under what circumstances they can withdraw. Police in Czechia have already recorded cases of what is known as digital pimping. Markéta Hronková says the authorities should have been better prepared for this development.
1: I think that most things are moving into the online environment. It was to be expected, and I think both law enforcement authorities and we expected that cases like this would emerge online.
3: Despite this, the Justice Ministry currently does not plan to introduce specific criminal law provisions for online activity, arguing that what matters is the nature and seriousness of the conduct itself, not whether it takes place online or in the physical environment. A possible change could come through an EU directive concerning the knowing use of services provided by trafficked people. Hronková says that while the directive was originally aimed at the sex business, it could also help address other forms of forced labour. Czechia was supposed to implement the directive by mid-July, but the legislation has yet to be debated by the Chamber of Deputies. The European Commission has not so far opened proceedings against the Czech Republic, although the Justice Ministry expects this could happen in the coming weeks.
1: Danielle Lazarova with that report. New cable cars have just entered operation on Prague's Petrín Hill. The glass-heavy cars afford spectacular views of the city and boast cool details. For instance, when they pass, those going up wink, flashing their lights, while those going down blush, lighting up their red insides. Ian Willoughby discussed the system with its designer, Anna Marešová, shortly after she and invited guests enjoyed its maiden run on Monday evening.
5: This project has more faces than just one. The first is like if you're just falling in love with it, it's the nicest one. And then it's a very long phase which you are doing the communication with the engineering and the production. It was pretty exhausting, but I think it's worth it because if you see the interior, it's very clear and clean. And finally, the Swiss producer, CVA, which is like a from Doppelmayr Group. They told me that they never did such a detailed interior as this. And I was like, oh my God, it's a big compliment for me. So I was very happy that they saw that the energy which Jesus put in, it was like really worth it.
6: You've already been on the first journey on the cable car. How does it feel to make that big of an impact on the city where you live?
5: I think it's difficult to say like this because my last 5 months I spent here in a station because we just recovered the old station because it should be in a few years to rebuild it to make it like a new everything here, but it wasn't in the plan. But I was like very sad that we are just put new wagons in the very old stations and we just make, I think it was like a miracle because we had 5 months and I just asked Michal Škapa, he's like a street artist, and we just make, I think, a very cool thing. If you're just coming here, we just make a mural in a station and we just put on a merch. And it was like my final 5 months and I'm super exhausted from this. But you ask me how I felt about the first ride. I was super nervous. And I think there were three moments. The first was when I came to the factory and I saw the wagons there. I saw two of them because if you are working in the 3D, you see just one. And I was like, oh my God, it's huge. And then I saw them when they putting on the rail. And the third thing, it was when I just was the first time when it's moving. And this night, I just was in a wagon with the people and it was like stage 4 and I was super nervous and the people were very nice and they just like screaming when it goes to red and I was like, oh my God, it's working. And now I'm like a little bit, it's emotional thing for me now and I'm like happy that the people like it. That's it.
6: About the merch, there's a little shop here now in the station with t-shirts and all kinds of cool stuff. Is that part of the whole new concept that people will come here and take this as a kind of site of Prague itself, not just a way to get around Prague, but it's one of Prague's sites?
5: I think it could be because we are just like on the first day with it and I think it's a good idea because it's not like a proper merge with some wagons and so on, and I try to make it a little bit like a fashion but like something which you really want to have it, and I think it looks very nice. It really I think works with the old stations and I think it's something different when you can see on a proper merge, for example with like a realistic sketches.
1: That was Anna Marešová speaking there to Ian Willoughby. If you walked past the Czech National Bank or down the street to Senovažné Square this morning, you may have seen the massive queue of people waiting in line in hopes of securing a limited edition 5,000 crown banknote. Find pictures and details about the overnight queue on our website. Vyšehrad, Prague's legendary hilltop fortress, offers visitors far more than stunning views and ancient monuments. Beneath its walls lies a lesser-known historical marvel, the Vyšehrad casemates, an underground complex from the 17th century, once built to safeguard soldiers from enemy fire and now open for exploration. Join Vít Pohanka as he explores the complex.
7: Hello,
1: on this
7: and
1: episode
7: welcome back
1: of Prague,
7: to Prague
1: off the beaten track.
7: Last time we explored Vyšehrad's National Cemetery, the final resting place of some of the Czechia's most remarkable figures. But Vyšehrad has more than just history on the surface. Beneath its fortress walls lies a hidden world. In this episode, we're heading underground into the Vyšehrad casemates, a network of tunnels and chambers that once served a military purpose, but now hold quite fascinating stories of their own. And today, I'm actually trying something different. Rather than just telling you about it myself, I've brought along a guide who knows this place inside out. And I think I'll let him introduce himself.
8: My name is Daniel Rejman. I work as the visitor service manager at Vyšehrad. So I'm responsible for the guided tours here and for, let's say, the good experience of people coming to Vyšehrad who are willing to join our guided tours or our little museum, Gothic cellar, etc.
7: So where are we going now?
8: So at this moment, we are in the underground tunnel from the 17th century that is generally called a casemate or casemates, which is a broad term for an underground or hidden interior that served for military purposes in the past. So a safe place for soldiers, they could hide here when there was a possible danger. So when the place is under attack, this tunnel we are currently in is a great place to be, to survive.
7: So 17th century, why 17th century? Why not earlier? Why not later?
8: Well, the second half of the 17th century was some sort of, what to call it, an hangover when Czechia was quite exhausted after the 30 Years' War. And 30 Years' War was kind of a shock for, I think, the Austrian monarchy. And there were, I think, very large investments into the defense of several cities in the monarchy, including Prague. So in the early 1650s, Prague, or not only Vyšehrad, but Prague, was fortified in a new, much more modern way at that time to survive attacks made with heavy artillery, like cannons, grenades, explosions, and so on.
7: So, for example, when the Swedes plundered Prague, there was still no fortification during the 30 Years' War.
8: Well,
7: fewer.
8: Yeah. It was more like an improvisation. So I assume some palisades rather, and some bumper zones made of ground or soil, but nothing really professional that was required at that time.
7: You know what strikes me? I mean, how long is this corridor?
8: I think over 200 meters, but we are visiting only one section of the tunnels at Vyšehrad. So in total, I think it's over a kilometer, but we are seeing only about 25%.
7: When I think about it, 17th century, that must have been quite hard work, no? I mean, to do that. But they...
8: Yeah, definitely. And luckily, we have some, let's say, original materials describing some accounting records and stuff. So we can read through papers that I think witnessed the construction process. And it was definitely very expensive. It took decades. But on the other hand, we are not in a tunnel that was, let's say, purposely created under the ground, but at first they created a construction made of stone, and then they brought a huge layer of soil to put it over.
7: So it's a sort of covered it, basically.
8: Yeah, it's a sort of artificial underground in a way.
7: Has it ever been used in a military action?
8: I think trainings were conducted here, definitely, but it was not in a real, I think, test when it comes to any battle or attack. Vyšehrad was occupied by foreign armies, the army of Prussia or Preussen, the state that no longer exists, and the army of France. But locals didn't resist it before, and it was only occupied, but not under, let's say, real attack, real fire at that time.
7: So, we just came into this very impressive hall, I would say. What is this place?
8: This place is called Gorlice since the early 20th century, but actually the walls, the mass of material is much older. And in the 19th century, it was a storage for the military equipment. Actually, now it's only one floor, but in the past there were two more levels. So it was like a three-story place. And originally, it came into existence as a huge misunderstanding between the architect of the Vyšehrad Citadel, Mr. Josef Priamy or Giuseppe Priamy, and the company working on this site, on this part of Vyšehrad, which was a private company at that time.
7: Because, so what was the misunderstanding about?
8: The key misunderstanding was about the position of the defensive wall, because at first they created the wall on one side, and it's specifically this one. They nearly finished everything, and then apparently the architect learned about the position and he was quite disappointed, because he intended to make the wall a few meters on a other place. So
7: the outside, yeah?
8: I mean, exactly.
7: So they had to build another wall, I suppose?
8: Yeah, exactly. They started over, built another wall, and in fact they enlarged the bastion, which also means that the wall that was built at first primarily became useless or with no specific purpose, and then very, I think, peculiar space was created. Two walls, one next to another, but one of them was a mistake, basically. And, for instance, in the 17th, 18th century, there was no ceiling at all, so it was a kind of
9: a
8: wasted area.
9: So they decided to make use of it and build the roof afterwards?
8: In the mid-19th century, they created gigantic arch above us. I think it's one of the biggest in Prague. Made of bricks. I think it was a difficult job, because when you look at both sides, they are not the same. It's asymmetrical. The curvature on the right side is way different than the curvature on the other side.
9: Just for the listeners to have an idea, you don't have to say exactly, but how big, how long, how deep, how high is the ceiling here?
8: I think we are speaking about roughly 300 square meters when there is only one floor nowadays. And the height to the ceiling, I think it varies. It's not 100% stable, but it's about 12 meters. And then we cannot see it from here, but then there is a huge layer of soil above it. So the ceiling is not the very top, but there is a invisible layer above us too.
9: Above us, yeah. And why is it called Görlitz?
8: This is quite, I think, an interesting story. It has something to do with the World War I, because I think it was quite early on, I think it was 1915, when there was a very important battle between the Austrian-Hungarian army with German army against Russian troops close to a Polish town called Görlitz. And Russian troops were defeated at that very battle. And when soldiers came back, soldiers from the Austrian-Hungarian army, some of them were from Visehrad. And right next to the Görlitz hall outside, there was a very small something like a farm. They kept pigs and chicken, I think, in there. And it was a little place to produce meat for soldiers, or food for soldiers. And they started to call it Görlitz to commemorate that big victory of the Austrian-Hungarian army. And later on, the term Görlitz started to be somehow connected with the interior that we are currently, that we are at this moment here.
9: We can see some statues. There's 6 statues, and there's a kind of group statue. Where are they from? What are they? They look beautiful.
8: Yeah, well, originally, they are from the Charles Bridge, and we have 6 originals standing here. Most of the originals are in a different building at this moment, at the opposite side of the river, called Lapidarium. Mm-hmm. So some of the statues are being preserved or kept here at Görlitz. So Görlitz is sort of Lapidarium as well, or a little gallery. And they were transported here mostly during the 1990s. So it started, I think, a couple of years after the Velvet Revolution.
9: So once again, this citadel was built mainly in the 17th century, right? When did the military stop using it? When did they hand it over to civilian authorities?
8: It was in usage of the military during the World War I. And as far as I know, during the Czechoslovakian state, after the World War II, it had completely different purposes. Like, for example, for a short time period, it was a storage for potatoes and vegetables, because you can literally feel that it's quite cold in here, and the temperature is not much warmer even in when the summer is hot. So it changed its purpose. But speaking of the military usage, I think it was mostly used during the 18th and 19th century. But in the second half of the 19th century, I think the importance quite dropped.
9: I was just going to ask you, because I did the previous episode of this podcast about the Visehrad Cemetery, which is quite significant, and that was actually established, in its present form, with Slavin, etc., in the late 1880s, I think.
8: So the cemetery...
9: Probably the military use wasn't so important.
8: Yeah, when we speak of the National Cemetery, it's a thing of the 19th century, but the cemetery itself exists for hundreds of years.
9: No, there used to be the cemetery with the church, obviously, St. Peter and Paul's. but then they declared it the national
8: exactly, exactly, exactly. Yeah. That's correct.
9: Is there something that I didn't ask about that you would like to mention? I don't know, some detail, some story?
8: Well, Gorlice is quite popular, as we found out, when it comes to cinematography or filmmaking. And not only Gorlice, for instance, in the casemate tunnel that we have visited, one scene from the series of films Mission Impossible with Tom Cruise was captured or made. And here, right in Gorlice, quite a famous Czech comedy, Je ruka netleská, was filmed.
9: One hand doesn't clap, yeah.
8: Yeah. And not only that, also in the 1970s, where there were no statues at all, quite a famous comedy, Mysterious Castle in Carpats, was filmed here as well.
9: Very interesting. So Tom Cruise was running around the corridor,
8: yeah, the passage. Exactly.
9: I have to watch it again, because I know that he's running around the Old Town Square and the Charles Bridge, but I didn't know that it was here as well. That's amazing. This is accessible to tourists, right? Are you open all the time? I mean, all the year, every day?
8: Yeah, actually, we are trying to be open as much as possible. So mostly we are open from Monday to Sunday. Only a few exceptions during a year. So I think it's quite easy for visitors to come and to buy a ticket so they can join to one of our guided tours we do every day.
9: If I may ask, what do you tell the people who come here about this, the history that you explained?
8: Yeah, well, they learn about the importance of the Vyšehrad's citadel and its story of the construction. And yeah, it's actually early modern history, mainly related to the history of military and architecture. And also they can see the statues that are important chapter when it comes to the history of art.
9: But as you said, I mean, it's early modern history. You don't deal with very much with Middle Ages and the meaning of Vyšehrad for the Czech statehood, etc.
8: Well, not particularly in the case of the guided tour visiting the Gorlice Hall, but we have other options. So if visitors want, they can also join other guided tours, and some of them are touching the topics of the medieval Vyšehrad, which I think medieval Vyšehrad looked totally different than what we can see today, and there are still some traces of the Middle Ages here and there at Vyšehrad that you can see if you know where to look at.
7: So that concludes our journey beneath Vyšehrad with Daniel Rejman, exploring the underground casemates and the stories hidden within these centuries-old tunnels. As always, you will find photos and additional information on the pages dedicated to Prague of the Beaten Track at the Radio Prague International website. 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Stay tuned for more discoveries on Prague of the Beaten Track.
1: 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That's all for today. I'm Sierra Krieger-Wolf. Thank you for listening, and have a beautiful rest of your day.

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1: Hello and welcome. I'm Sierra Kriegerwolf, and you're listening to Czechian 30 Minutes, the show where we give you a rundown of what's recently been happening in the country in just half an hour. Coming up on today's show, Václav Havel's widow entrusts his legacy to the Prague Municipal Library. We pay tribute to the successful Czechoslovak fighter pilot Karel Kutalvasher. Research at Prague Castle reveals surprising biodiversity, and professionals and amateurs join forces to photograph Czechia's entire flora in 10,000 pictures. Those reports coming up soon, but first we turn to the news with Danielle Lazarova.
0: News.
2: The Czech Republic has joined a group of countries seeking to protect children from the potential impact of artificial intelligence. President Petr Pavel took part on Tuesday in a meeting led by his French counterpart Emmanuel Macron, who launched the initiative. One of the main messages of the meeting of the Coalition for the Protection of Children's Rights in the Age of AI was that artificial intelligence should be designed to be safe for children from the outset. The group met in New York on the sidelines of the UN General Assembly. President Petr Pavel is expected to deliver a national address to the UN General Assembly later today. The trust into which Prime Minister Andrej Babiš placed his Agrofert holding does not resolve his conflict of interest, according to the European Commission. Novinky.cz reported that in a letter to Czech authorities, the Commission had asked that companies linked to Babiš not receive subsidies over which he could have influence as Prime Minister. The state initially pays the subsidies from its own funds and only later seeks reimbursement from the EU budget. Babiš placed Agrofert in a newly established trust in February. The Commission does not consider the arrangement sufficient to resolve the conflict of interest, arguing that Babiš can influence ministers outside government meetings. The Czech army and its allies have been testing drone operations, counter-drone systems and ground robots near Vyškov and Lipník nad Bečvou since Monday as part of the Drone Shield 2026 exercise. Members of the armed forces, experts and dozens of companies from the Czech and foreign defence and technology industries are taking part. The troops are testing defences against commercially available drones as well as systems controlled via optical fiber. They're also testing different ways of disabling the drones and examining whether different technologies can work together. Škoda JS, part of the ČEZ Energy Group, has signed a contract with British company Rolls-Royce SMR to supply drives for small modular reactors. The agreement makes the Plzeň-based company the exclusive designer and supplier of drives for the reactors. Each individual contract is expected to be worth around 1 billion Czech crowns, Industry and Trade Minister Karel Havlíček announced at a press conference on Wednesday. The first small modular reactor in the Czech Republic is planned for the Temelín nuclear power plant in the mid-2030s. According to previous statements by the Industry Ministry, small modular reactors are expected to be one of the pillars of the Czech Republic's long-term energy strategy. Justice Minister Jeroným Tejc is considering lowering the age of criminal responsibility from 15 to 13 for the most serious offences. He is basing the proposal on a ministry analysis presented to journalists in the Chamber of Deputies on Wednesday. Tejc said the matter is still under consideration and, if approved by the Cabinet, would be presented to the lower house next summer at the earliest. According to the minister, the change could apply, for example, to offences punishable by an exceptional sentence in the Czech Republic. The proposal is expected to trigger heated debate. Three Czech scientists have received the 2026 Euro Physics Prize from the European Physical Society for their outstanding contribution to condensed matter physics and the discovery of ultramagnetism, a third fundamental class of magnetism. It is the first time the prestigious award has been given to Czech scientists. The three researchers were honoured for groundbreaking work demonstrating that, alongside ferromagnetism and anti ferromagnetism, nature also contains a third fundamental form of magnetic order. The discovery has challenged more than a century of understanding of magnetic structures and opened up a new field of research with potentially significant implications for quantum materials, condensed matter physics, and future information technologies. And finally, a quick look at the weather forecast. Thursday should be overcast and rainy around the country, with daytime highs between 13 and 18 degrees Celsius.
1: The Václav Havel Library ceased to exist in its hitherto form earlier this year, when both major donors and staff members departed. Further twists followed, and this week Havel's widow entrusted Prague's municipal library with preserving the legacy of the dissident dramatist turned president. Ian Willoughby has more.
3: První, protože jsme historicky byli první institucí tohoto typu.
4: Last week, representatives of the first presidential library, a newly established entity with key members who were previously involved with the Václav Havel Library, held a news conference outlining their aims. This group are still based in the building that housed the Havel Library and possess its digital archive and book collection. But they were forced to come up with a new title after the democracy leader's widow, Dagmar Havlova, stripped them of the right to use his name in June.
5: On
4: Tuesday, Mrs. Havlova ended speculation about her own plans by announcing her choice of institution to protect and cultivate the legacy of her late husband, Prague's Municipal Library.
5: Bude střežit dílo manžela Havla.
6: It will safeguard the work of my husband, Václav Havel, and deliver continuity. It will look after his legacy in the future, which is also important. I should add that the estate of Václav Havel is still held by me, our foundation, Vision 97, and my family.
5: Vize 97 a moje rodina.
4: Tomáš Řehák, director of the Municipal Library, says he didn't hesitate for a moment when Mrs. Havlová contacted him with the offer of cooperation. And he says his institution is well placed to meet her expectations.
7: We know how to do things on international level, on high level, I would say. We invite many important writers here to Prague, and we want also to export one of the biggest names in Czech literature abroad. So that's another part of our activities. But more than everything, we are open institution, open to everybody. We are a real public library. So we would like to share the literal and political endowment, probably not the best word, but anyway, of Václav Havel to broad public.
4: Dagmar Havlová was one of the three original founders of the Václav Havel Library. Set up while the one-time leader of the Velvet Revolution was still alive, it was the first Czech institution created on the model of US presidential libraries, albeit on a rather more modest scale. Events of recent months, which were evidently sparked by staff dissatisfaction with then-director Tomáš Sedláček, have garnered a lot of headlines. Mrs. Havlová says it's a relief for her to be able to move on from this turbulent period.
6: The library, which was in private hands, had 15 directors in a period of 22 years, and that's not good. The fact that things will now be looked after by an institution that runs so perfectly, that will continue to operate well, tells me that I've put my late husband into the right hands.
4: Tomáš Řehák says the municipal library will next month reveal concrete plans regarding how it will make use of the license bestowed on it by Václav Havel's widow.
1: Ian Willoughby with that report. Today we honor the legacy of Karel Kutervášer, the first successful Czechoslovak fighter pilot to serve with Britain's RAF, who was born exactly 110 years ago. His greatest victories came during daring solo night operations close to German airfields in occupied Europe. Vít Pohanka reports.
8: I flew in, I saw them, I shot them down. That was how Karel Kutlwascher summed up his wartime exploits in BBC broadcast in 1942. The Czech pilot had become one of the most celebrated fighter aces, serving with Britain's Royal Air Force and the most successful Czechoslovak fighter pilot of the Second World War. His path to Britain had begun after Nazi Germany occupied the Czech lands. Kutlwasser escaped first to Poland and then to France. Following the fall of France, he travelled through North Africa to Britain, where he joined Czechoslovak No. 1 Squadron of the RAF and took part in the final stages of the Battle of Britain. But his greatest successes came in 1942.
9: Podnikal noční ofenzivní solové operace.
8: Military historian Jiří Rajlich says Kutlwasser carried out solo offensive missions at night, patrolling close to German airfields in occupied Europe. He would wait for German aircraft taking off for raids on Britain or returning to their bases afterwards. Against the darkness, the bombers were at their most vulnerable. Flying his Hawker Hurricane alone and far inside enemy-controlled territory, Kutlwasser became known to the British press as the Night Reaper. In a BBC recording made in 1944, he described one of those missions in his own words.
10: První letadlo, které mě přišlo do cesty, byl Junkers 88. Dal jsem mu dávku.
8: The first aircraft he encountered was a Junkers 88. Kutlwasser said he fired from a distance of around 500 feet and watched it plunge towards the ground. Then, almost as though it had fallen out of the sky, a second Junkers appeared in his sights. He opened fire again and the aircraft crashed in flames. It all happened directly above a German airfield, causing what Kutlwasser called indescribable panic. On his most successful mission, he brought down three German Heinkel 111 bombers. Altogether, he was credited with shooting down 18 enemy aircraft during his service with the RAF. His achievements made him a wartime celebrity. After the war, Kutlwasser returned to Czechoslovakia only briefly before settling once again in Britain. He died of a heart attack in 1959. He was just 42 years old. In 2016, the Czech Republic posthumously awarded him the Order of the White Lion, the country's highest state honor.
11: Nejúspěšnějšímu československému stíhacímu pilotovi za druhé světové války.
8: The citation described Karel Kutlwasser as the most successful Czechoslovak fighter pilot of the Second World War, honored for his exceptional service and his wartime record.
1: V. Pohanka with that report. More than 40 species of birds, over 200 species of insects, and hundreds of plants. A new biological survey shows that the grounds of Prague Castle are not only a historic landmark, but also a surprisingly rich ecosystem. Researchers even discovered soil mites never before recorded in Czechia. Ruth Frankova spoke with soil biologist and ecologist Ladislav Miko, who also serves as the Czech president's advisor on environmental protection and sustainability, about what the team found during the survey at Prague Castle and why such biodiversity has been preserved there.
12: What was the main aim of this research at Prague Castle, and why have you decided that it's important to study the biodiversity there?
13: I think that the demand to do it came from Prague Castle itself. The Prague Castle, as probably many people will know, is the largest castle area, certainly in Europe. And there are parts which are green spots on the map of Prague, which belong to Prague Castle, and which have been apparently not intact, but still natural or semi-natural for centuries. And the question, what is actually the biological value of these territories, was obvious, but until now, nobody really studied these places. And the office of Prague Castle invited scientists from Prague Charles University to check, because they are preparing the management plan for the territories, and they just wanted to have management plan which will not endanger potentially the valuable biodiversity which may be present there.
12: So how extensive was the research? How long did it take, and what kinds of experts did it involve?
13: It was actually a group of experts, I think up to 10 people, And the research started very early in 2025 and was done across the whole season until the late autumn, which meant basically plenty of individual visits of researchers. My participation was relatively minor. I'm soil biologist and I was looking for what is living in the soil there. And for that, you come and take soil samples and then extract the animals in the lab and study in lab. So you don't need really like colleagues observing birds should be present at the place and look around and hear what is there. For entomologists or soil biologists, it's a bit easier.
12: The survey recorded dozens of bird species, hundreds of insects and more than 700 plants. Which of these findings do you consider the most significant?
13: I think the most significant is actually the numbers you mentioned, the very high diversity. At the end, we are speaking about a territory which is just several tens of hectares altogether. So it's actually a very small area. And that high number of birds and plant species is, even if you know that you are in the places where plenty of trees and plants have been planted over the centuries, still 700 is really very high number. And some of the wild species are present in several species from single genus, which is unusual. From my perspective, it was probably the highest surprise, because I was expecting soil fauna, which will be common for the urban parks or something similar. But surprisingly, what we found is actually plenty of quite rare species, and some of them, three species found there, were found first time in the whole territory of Czech Republic. And on top of it, I found also one species which is even unknown to the science, which means we will have to find more individuals and describe it as a new species which could get name after the castle, for example.
12: Is it true that the area around the deer moat, which is one part of the castle premises, that it preserves traces of steppe and forest steppe that actually goes back to the Ice Age?
13: Indeed. We have the concept in Central Europe of so-called mammoth steppes, which are cold steppes which have been predominating the Czech landscape just after the retreat of the glaciers, after the Ice Age, and have been actually defined as semi-steppic or steppic habitat with cold winters but very hot summers. And this is holding obviously a specific fauna. And there are some small islands of, let's say, remnants of that fauna, which can be found in several places in the Central European territory. And the species which I mentioned in the soil, for example, indicate that most probably actually this territory have been part of this larger habitat, obviously now remaining in a very small and isolated spots.
12: The report also mentioned a kind of wild tulip, yes, which was described as a flagship species of Prague Castle. What makes it so special?
13: This is a species which is normally not a member of our flora, have been in the medieval times used as a decorative plant in gardens, but as only very few of those plants which have been used for decorative purposes, it is actually a wild species which is able to escape from gardens and start to use the habitat as if it was the natural original species. And we have the wild population of this forest tulip in the territory of Prague Castle. So that's obviously a very interesting thing. I mean, the issue, our discussion about the new species coming to our territory is very relevant recently because of invasive alien species which are basically dominating our flora and basically degrading our biodiversity. This is a historical record of the species which is not native to our territory but could survive. But fortunately, it doesn't have this invasive character. So it's not destroying the original fauna, but it is just contributing to it.
12: Why do you think that the castle or the area surrounding Prague Castle has managed to preserve this rich ecosystem? Can we attribute it to the fact that parts of it are not accessible to the general public?
13: Almost surely, yes, but it's not only that. It was always a part of defensive architecture of the Prague Castle, so it was not allowed to be built up. And this is the most important element over the centuries. So it is the remaining small patches of steppe, small patches of the forest steppe and forested areas, which normally in that position, in basically center of the large city, would be normally built up. But because it was the defensive area of the Prague Castle, it was left with the original or semi-original vegetation, including the flora and fauna which belongs to it. So I think this is the main issue. And obviously during the communist regime, that was totally inaccessible and it was not that much managed even. So even the use of chemicals, for example, or some harsh management methods which have been otherwise used in the parks were not used here, and that preserved the very rich flora and fauna in this area.
12: And finally, now that we know how rich this ecosystem at Prague Castle is, what should be done in the future to protect it?
13: It's a great question, because the easiest answer is actually just let it be. There are areas which would, let's say, require a little bit of management steps, like it should not be allowed that the steppic areas will be overgrown by succession of woody plants, for example. But generally speaking, we were actually telling the managers of the Prague Castle, just let it be, please. Don't really manage. Don't make it nicer. Don't cut it down to have a nice grass or whatever. Just leave it to exist further as it was existing for roughly 1,500 years back.
12: Ladislav Miko, thank you very much for talking to us.
13: Thank you for the invitation.
1: Ladislav Miko speaking there to Ruth Frankova. For 8 years, professional botanists and enthusiastic amateurs across Czechia have been working on an ambitious project, a comprehensive photographic atlas of the country's wild plants, along with distribution maps and information to help readers identify them. Vít Bohanka spoke with Elena Lepší, one of the people coordinating the project, about the atlas's unprecedented scale.
14: We plan to publish the atlas in 2028. And it will contain about 10,000 photographs of more than 3,030 plants. We will cover all native plants of the Czech Republic and also include most of the introduced and naturalized species. And thanks to our cooperation with the Institute of Botany of the Czech Academy of Sciences, museums and universities, we have access to data collected by botanists over the 250 years of Czech botany. And we will distribute the atlas internationally. For foreign botanists, it's important that we will include all difficult groups of the plants, for example, hawkweeds, dandelions, blackberries, or evening primroses. And it will be good source of information about these difficult plants.
15: Now, how long have you been working on it? And how many people roughly have contributed?
14: We started in 2018, so it's already 8 years hard work. That year, we connected botanists from all around the country to make only one book together, not many small books. Well, today, we are about 30 botanists and about 190 photographers working on the book.
15: When you say photographers, you mean they are amateurs probably who are interested in botany?
14: Yes, some of them are professionals and some of them are amateurs, yes. And very often it happens that amateurs can make better pictures than professional botanists. So we cooperate together and learn one from another.
15: Are there other teams in other countries that you communicate with, that you speak to? Are there other projects like yours?
14: There is a huge book, Flora Germanica, and the author cooperate with us. We give him in the past some pictures of difficult species, and he promised us to fill our gaps with their photos. And also we are connected to Hungarian botanists. These two countries are for us crucial because they are similar species, and they have some species which are in our country rare, in their countries can be common. So the contribution is for us very important. And we also, in Czech Republic, we contribute with Czech Botanic Society, which is for us very important because we are in touch with almost all botanists in the country. And the local botanists are for us very important because they help us to find the plants we are looking for.
15: As I understand it, the year 2026 is the final year to complete your work in the field, so to speak, right? Why is that? Why 2026? Why not 2027? And are you perhaps missing some plants that you would like to include, but you for some reason cannot?
14: This year is a final because we promised our supporters they will have book in their hands soon. And it will take a long time to complete book together. So this year we definitely must have all the photographs and to have enough time to complete the book. And now we are looking mainly for a few late flowering species. Actually, we have only two last months to taking pictures before winter time. And we also need some fruits and seeds. So these are the last photos. Actually, we are also looking for some locations for some plants because some of them grow in different places every year.
15: So just to make sure that I understand correctly, you are including trees, plants, flowers,
16: herbs,
15: everything that grows, yeah? All the
14: yes.
15: flora.
14: Yes, everything, even grasses, everything.
15: And do I understand correctly, there are over 3,000 species growing in the Czech Republic?
14: Yes, yes. In the book, we include about 3,300 plants. And it covers all native plant species in the Czech Republic. And we include also most of the introduced and not naturalized species. And in the case of shrubs and trees, we include also some very often planted species, which are not escaping, but they are very huge and very important. So we include few of them. And the important is that the book contain not only photographs and collages of them, but also distribution maps and informations about plants. And that's what take out a lot of time, more than only taking the pictures.
15: How much does it cost? Because that's an enormous amount of work that you are putting in.
14: The total budget is about 370,000 euros, but we are still missing about 20,000 euros for this year. Last year, we already planned to sell the book in advance. And for this, we can cover some work of co-authors and some licenses. But this year, we still need support.
15: So it's a self-supporting thing. You are not seeking some government grant or some university grants or something like that.
14: For us, it's the most important support is the public and universities. And they still play a key role of supporting the projects. We also have received support from half of the Czech regions with some subsidies, but the most support is the universities and public.
15: So general public donates money, yeah?
14: Yes, yes. We have a lot of private donors. Actually, we have about 2 million Czech crowns from the private donors. And we have about 40 patrons. And they are patrons of their favorite plants. So it's a little pleasure for them and a lot of important support for us.
17: That was Elena Lepshi speaking there to Vít Pohanka.
1: That's all for today. I'm Sierra Kriegerwolf. Have a beautiful rest of your day.

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1: Hello and welcome. I'm Sierra Kriegerwolf, and you're listening to Czechian 30 Minutes, the show where we give you a rundown of what's recently been happening in the country in just half an hour. Coming up on today's show, Václav Havel's widow entrusts his legacy to the Prague Municipal Library. We pay tribute to the successful Czechoslovak fighter pilot Karel Kutalvasher. Research at Prague Castle reveals surprising biodiversity, and professionals and amateurs join forces to photograph Czechia's entire flora in 10,000 pictures. Those reports coming up soon, but first we turn to the news with Danielle Lazarova.
0: News.
2: The Czech Republic has joined a group of countries seeking to protect children from the potential impact of artificial intelligence. President Petr Pavel took part on Tuesday in a meeting led by his French counterpart Emmanuel Macron, who launched the initiative. One of the main messages of the meeting of the Coalition for the Protection of Children's Rights in the Age of AI was that artificial intelligence should be designed to be safe for children from the outset. The group met in New York on the sidelines of the UN General Assembly. President Petr Pavel is expected to deliver a national address to the UN General Assembly later today. The trust into which Prime Minister Andrej Babiš placed his Agrofert holding does not resolve his conflict of interest, according to the European Commission. Novinky.cz reported that in a letter to Czech authorities, the Commission had asked that companies linked to Babiš not receive subsidies over which he could have influence as Prime Minister. The state initially pays the subsidies from its own funds and only later seeks reimbursement from the EU budget. Babiš placed Agrofert in a newly established trust in February. The Commission does not consider the arrangement sufficient to resolve the conflict of interest, arguing that Babiš can influence ministers outside government meetings. The Czech army and its allies have been testing drone operations, counter-drone systems and ground robots near Vyškov and Lipník nad Bečvou since Monday as part of the Drone Shield 2026 exercise. Members of the armed forces, experts and dozens of companies from the Czech and foreign defense and technology industries are taking part. The troops are testing defenses against commercially available drones as well as systems controlled via optical fiber. They're also testing different ways of disabling the drones and examining whether different technologies can work together. Škoda JS, part of the ČEZ Energy Group, has signed a contract with British company Rolls-Royce SMR to supply drives for small modular reactors. The agreement makes the Plzeň-based company the exclusive designer and supplier of drives for the reactors. Each individual contract is expected to be worth around 1 billion Czech crowns, Industry and Trade Minister Karel Havlíček announced at a press conference on Wednesday. The first small modular reactor in the Czech Republic is planned for the Temelín nuclear power plant in the mid-2030s. According to previous statements by the Industry Ministry, small modular reactors are expected to be one of the pillars of the Czech Republic's long-term energy strategy. Justice Minister Jeroným Tejc is considering lowering the age of criminal responsibility from 15 to 13 for the most serious offences. He is basing the proposal on a ministry analysis presented to journalists in the Chamber of Deputies on Wednesday. Tejc said the matter is still under consideration and, if approved by the cabinet, would be presented to the lower house next summer at the earliest. According to the minister, the change could apply, for example, to offences punishable by an exceptional sentence in the Czech Republic. The proposal is expected to trigger heated debate. Three Czech scientists have received the 2026 Europhysics Prize from the European Physical Society for their outstanding contribution to condensed matter physics and the discovery of ultramagnetism, a third fundamental class of magnetism. It is the first time the prestigious award has been given to Czech scientists. The three researchers were honored for groundbreaking work demonstrating that, alongside ferromagnetism and anti ferromagnetism, nature also contains a third fundamental form of magnetic order. The discovery has challenged more than a century of understanding of magnetic structures and opened up a new field of research with potentially significant implications for quantum materials, condensed matter physics, and future information technologies. And finally, a quick look at the weather forecast. Thursday should be overcast and rainy around the country, with daytime highs between 13 and 18 degrees Celsius.
1: The Václav Havel Library ceased to exist in its hitherto form earlier this year, when both major donors and staff members departed. Further twists followed, and this week Havel's widow entrusted Prague's municipal library with preserving the legacy of the dissident dramatist turned president. Ian Willoughby has more.
3: První, protože jsme historicky byli první institucí tohoto typu.
4: Last week, representatives of the first presidential library, a newly established entity with key members who were previously involved with the Václav Havel Library, held a news conference outlining their aims. This group are still based in the building that housed the Havel Library and possess its digital archive and book collection. But they were forced to come up with a new title after the democracy leader's widow, Dagmar Havlova, stripped them of the right to use his name in June.
5: On
4: Tuesday, Mrs. Havlova ended speculation about her own plans by announcing her choice of institution to protect and cultivate the legacy of her late husband, Prague's Municipal Library.
5: Bude střežit dílo manžela Havla.
2: It will safeguard the work of my husband, Václav Havel, and deliver continuity. It will look after his legacy in the future, which is also important. I should add that the estate of Václav Havel is still held by me, our foundation, Vision 97, and my family.
5: Vize 97 a moje rodina.
4: Tomáš Řehák, director of the Municipal Library, says he didn't hesitate for a moment when Mrs. Havlová contacted him with the offer of cooperation. And he says his institution is well placed to meet her expectations.
6: We know how to do things on international level, on high level, I would say. We invite many important writers here to Prague, and we want also to export one of the biggest names in Czech literature abroad. So that's another part of our activities. But more than everything, we are open institution, open to everybody. We are a real public library. So we would like to share the literal and political endowment, probably not the best word, but anyway, of Václav Havel to broad public.
4: Dagmar Havlova was one of the three original founders of the Václav Havel Library. Set up while the one-time leader of the Velvet Revolution was still alive, it was the first Czech institution created on the model of US presidential libraries, albeit on a rather more modest scale. Events of recent months, which were evidently sparked by staff dissatisfaction with then-director Tomáš Sedláček, have garnered a lot of headlines. Mrs. Havlová says it's a relief for her to be able to move on from this turbulent period.
2: The library, which was in private hands, had 15 directors in a period of 22 years, and that's not good. The fact that things will now be looked after by an institution that runs so perfectly, that will continue to operate well, tells me that I've put my late husband into the right hands.
4: Tomáš Řehák says the Municipal Library will next month reveal concrete plans regarding how it will make use of the license bestowed on it by Václav Havel's widow.
1: Ian Willoughby with that report. Today we honour the legacy of Karel Kutervášer, the first successful Czechoslovak fighter pilot to serve with Britain's RAF, who was born exactly 110 years ago. His greatest victories came during daring solo night operations close to German airfields in occupied Europe. Vít Pohanka reports.
7: I flew in, I saw them, I shot them down. That was how Karel Kutlvašer summed up his wartime exploits in BBC broadcast in 1942. The Czech pilot had become one of the most celebrated fighter aces, serving with Britain's Royal Air Force and the most successful Czechoslovak fighter pilot of the Second World War. His path to Britain had begun after Nazi Germany occupied the Czech lands. Kutlwasser escaped first to Poland and then to France. Following the fall of France, he travelled through North Africa to Britain, where he joined Czechoslovak No. 1 Squadron of the RAF and took part in the final stages of the Battle of Britain. But his greatest successes came in 1942.
8: Podnikal noční ofenzivní solové operace.
7: Military historian Jiří Rajlich says Kutlwasser carried out solo offensive missions at night, patrolling close to German airfields in occupied Europe. He would wait for German aircraft taking off for raids on Britain or returning to their bases afterwards. Against the darkness, the bombers were at their most vulnerable. Flying his Hawker Hurricane alone and far inside enemy-controlled territory, Kutlwasser became known to the British press as the Night Weeper. In a BBC recording made in 1944, he described one of those missions in his own words.
9: První letadlo, které mě přišlo do cesty, byl Junkers 88. Dal jsem mu dávku.
7: The first aircraft he encountered was a Junkers 88. Kutlwasser said he fired from a distance of around 500 feet and watched it plunge towards the ground. Then, almost as though it had fallen out of the sky, a second Junkers appeared in his sights. He opened fire again and the aircraft crashed in flames. It all happened directly above a German airfield, causing what Kutlwasser called indescribable panic. On his most successful mission, he brought down three German Heinkel 111 bombers. Altogether, he was credited with shooting down 18 enemy aircraft during his service with the RAF. His achievements made him a wartime celebrity. After the war, Kutlwasser returned to Czechoslovakia only briefly before settling once again in Britain. He died of a heart attack in 1959. He was just 42 years old. In 2016, the Czech Republic posthumously awarded him the Order of the White Lion, the country's highest state honor.
10: Nejúspěšnějšímu československému stíhacímu pilotovi za druhé světové války.
7: The citation described Karel Kutlwasser as the most successful Czechoslovak fighter pilot of the Second World War, honored for his exceptional service and his wartime record.
1: V. Pohanka with that report. More than 40 species of birds, over 200 species of insects, and hundreds of plants. A new biological survey shows that the grounds of Prague Castle are not only a historic landmark, but also a surprisingly rich ecosystem. Researchers even discovered soil mites never before recorded in Czechia. Ruth Frankova spoke with soil biologist and ecologist Ladislav Miko, who also serves as the Czech president's advisor on environmental protection and sustainability, about what the team found during the survey at Prague Castle and why such biodiversity has been preserved there.
11: What was the main aim of this research at Prague Castle, and why have you decided that it's important to study the biodiversity there?
12: I think that the demand to do it came from Prague Castle itself. The Prague Castle, as probably many people will know, is the largest castle area, certainly in Europe. And there are parts which are green spots on the map of Prague, which belong to Prague Castle, and which have been apparently not intact, but still natural or semi-natural for centuries. And the question, what is actually the biological value of these territories, was obvious, but until now, nobody really studied these places. And the office of Prague Castle invited scientists from Prague Charles University to check, because they are preparing the management plan for the territories, and they just wanted to have management plan which will not endanger potentially the valuable biodiversity which may be present there.
11: So how extensive was the research? How long did it take? And what kinds of experts did it involve?
12: It was actually a group of experts, I think up to 10 people. And the research started very early in 2025 and was done across the whole season until the late autumn, which meant basically plenty of individual visits of researchers. My participation was relatively minor. I'm soil biologist and I was looking for what is living in the soil there. And for that, you come and take soil samples and then extract the animals in the lab and study in lab. So you don't need really like colleagues observing birds should be present at the place and look around and hear what is there. For entomologists or soil biologists, it's a bit easier.
11: The survey recorded dozens of bird species, hundreds of insects and more than 700 plants. Which of these findings do you consider the most significant?
12: I think the most significant is actually the numbers you mentioned, the very high diversity. At the end, we are speaking about a territory which is just several tens of hectares altogether. So it's actually a very small area. And that high number of birds and plant species is, even if you know that you are in the places where plenty of trees and plants have been planted over the centuries, still 700 is really very high number. And some of the wild species are present in several species from single genus, which is unusual. From my perspective, it was probably the highest surprise, because I was expecting soil fauna, which will be common for the urban parks or something similar. But surprisingly, what we found is actually plenty of quite rare species, and some of them, three species found there, were found first time in the whole territory of Czech Republic. And on top of it, I found also one species which is even unknown to the science, which means we will have to find more individuals and describe it as a new species which could get name after the castle, for example.
11: Is it true that the area around the deer moat, which is one part of the castle premises, that it preserves traces of steppe and forest steppe that actually goes back to the Ice Age?
12: Indeed. We have the concept in Central Europe of so-called mammoth steppes, which are cold steppes which have been predominating the Czech landscape just after the retreat of the glaciers, after the Ice Age, and have been actually defined as semi-steppic or steppic habitat with cold winters but very hot summers. And this is holding obviously a specific fauna. And there are some small islands of, let's say, remnants of that fauna, which can be found in several places in the Central European territory. And the species which I mentioned in the soil, for example, indicate that most probably actually this territory have been part of this larger habitat, obviously now remaining in a very small and isolated spots.
11: The report also mentioned a kind of wild tulip, yes, which was described as a flagship species of Prague Castle. What makes it so special?
12: This is a species which is normally not a member of our flora, have been in the medieval times used as a decorative plant in gardens, but as only very few of those plants which have been used for decorative purposes, it is actually a wild species which is able to escape from gardens and start to use the habitat as if it was the natural original species. And we have the wild population of this forest tulip in the territory of Prague Castle. So that's obviously a very interesting thing. I mean, the issue, our discussion about the new species coming to our territory is very relevant recently because of invasive alien species, which are basically dominating our flora and basically degrading our biodiversity. This is a historical record of the species, which is not native to our territory, but could survive. But fortunately, it doesn't have this invasive character. So it's not destroying the original fauna, but it is just contributing to it.
11: Why do you think that the castle or the area surrounding Prague Castle has managed to preserve this rich ecosystem? Can we attribute it to the fact that parts of it are not accessible to the general public?
12: Almost surely, yes, but it's not only that. It was always a part of defensive architecture of the Prague Castle, so it was not allowed to be built up. And this is the most important element over the centuries. So it is the remaining small patches of steppe, small patches of the forest steppe and forested areas, which normally in that position, in basically center of the large city, would be normally built up. But because it was the defensive area of the Prague Castle, it was left with the original or semi-original vegetation, including the flora and fauna which belongs to it. So I think this is the main issue. And obviously during the communist regime, that was totally inaccessible and it was not that much managed even. So even the use of chemicals, for example, or some harsh management methods which have been otherwise used in the parks were not used here, and that preserved the very rich flora and fauna in this area.
11: And finally, now that we know how rich this ecosystem at Prague Castle is, what should be done in the future to protect it?
12: It's a great question, because the easiest answer is actually just let it be. There are areas which would, let's say, require a little bit of management steps, like it should not be allowed that the steppic areas will be overgrown by succession of woody plants, for example. But generally speaking, we were actually telling the managers of the Prague Castle, just let it be, please. Don't really manage. Don't make it nicer. Don't cut it down to have a nice grass or whatever. Just leave it to exist further as it was existing for roughly 1,500 years back.
11: Ladislav Miko, thank you very much for talking to us.
12: Thank you for the invitation.
1: Ladislav Miko speaking there to Ruth Frankova. For 8 years, professional botanists and enthusiastic amateurs across Czechia have been working on an ambitious project, a comprehensive photographic atlas of the country's wild plants, along with distribution maps and information to help readers identify them. Vít Bohanka spoke with Elena Lepší, one of the people coordinating the project, about the atlas's unprecedented scale.
13: We plan to publish the atlas in 2028. And it will contain about 10,000 photographs of more than 3,030 plants. We will cover all native plants of the Czech Republic and also include most of the introduced and naturalized species. And thanks to our cooperation with the Institute of Botany of the Czech Academy of Sciences, museums and universities, we have access to data collected by botanists over the 250 years of Czech botany. And we will distribute the atlas internationally. For foreign botanists, it's important that we will include all difficult groups of the plants, for example, hawkweeds, dandelions, blackberries, or evening primroses. And it will be good source of information about these difficult plants.
14: Now, how long have you been working on it? And how many people roughly have contributed?
13: We started in 2018, so it's already 8 years hard work. That year, we connected botanists from all around the country to make only one book together, not many small books. Today, we are about 30 botanists and about 190 photographers working on the book.
14: When you say photographers, you mean they are amateurs probably who are interested in botany?
13: Yes, yeah, some of them are professionals and some of them are amateurs, yes. And very often it happens that amateurs can make better pictures than professional botanists. So we cooperate together and learn one from another.
14: Are there other teams in other countries that you communicate with, that you speak to? Are there other projects like yours?
13: There is a huge book, Flora Germanica, and the author cooperate with us. We give him in the past some pictures of difficult species, and and he promised us to fill our gaps with their photos. And also we are connected to Hungarian botanists. These two countries are for us crucial because they are similar species, and they have some species which are in our country rare, in their countries can be common. So the contribution is for us very important. And we also, in Czech Republic, we contribute with Czech Botanic Society, which is for us very important because we are in touch with almost all botanists in the country. And the local botanists are for us very important because they help us to find the plants we are looking for.
14: As I understand it, the year 2026 is the final year to complete your work in the field, so to speak, right? Why is that? Why 2026? Why not 2027? And are you perhaps missing some plants that you would like to include, but you for some reason cannot?
13: This year is a final because we promised our supporters they will have book in their hands soon. And it will take a long time to complete book together. So this year we definitely must have all the photographs and to have enough time to complete the book. And now we are looking mainly for a few late flowering species. Actually, we have only two last months to taking pictures before winter time. And we also need some fruits and seeds. So these are the last photos. Actually, we are also looking for some locations for some plants, because some of them grow in different places every year.
14: So just to make sure that I understand correctly, you are including trees, plants, flowers, herbs, everything that grows, yeah? All the
13: yes.
14: flora.
13: Yes, everything, even grasses, everything.
14: And do I understand correctly, there are over 3,000 species growing in the Czech Republic?
13: Yes, yes. In the book, we include about 3,300 plants. And it covers all native plant species in the Czech Republic. And we include also most of the introduced and not naturalized species. And in the case of shrubs and trees, we include also some very often planted species, which are not escaping, but they are very huge and very important. So we include few of them. And the important is that the book contains not only photographs and collages of them, but also distribution maps and information about plants. And that's what take out a lot of time, more than only taking the pictures.
14: How much does it cost? Because that's an enormous amount of work that you are putting in.
13: The total budget is about 370,000 euros, but we are still missing about 20,000 euros for this year. Last year, we already planned to sell the book in advance. And for this, we can cover some work of co-authors and some licenses. But this year, we still need support.
14: So it's a self-supporting thing. You are not seeking some government grant or some university grants or something like that.
13: For us, it's the most important support is the public and universities. And they still play a key role of supporting the projects. We also have received support from half of the Czech regions with some subsidies, but the most support is the universities and public.
14: So general public donates money, yeah?
13: Yes, yes. We have a lot of private donors. Actually, we have about 2 million Czech crowns from the private donors. And we have about 40 patrons. And they are patrons of their favorite plants. So it's a little pleasure for them and a lot of important support for us.
1: That was Elena Lepshi speaking there to Vít Pohanka. That's all for today. I'm Sierra Kriegerwolf. Have a beautiful rest of your day.

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1: Hello and welcome. I'm Sierra Kriegerwolf, and you're listening to Czechian 30 Minutes, the show where we give you a rundown of what's recently been happening in the country in just half an hour. Coming up on today's show, Václav Havel's widow entrusts his legacy to the Prague Municipal Library. We pay tribute to the successful Czechoslovak fighter pilot Karel Kutilvašer. Research at Prague Castle reveals surprising biodiversity, and professionals and amateurs join forces to photograph Czechia's entire flora in 10,000 pictures. Those reports coming up soon, but first we turn to the news with Danielle Lazarova.
0: News.
2: The Czech Republic has joined a group of countries seeking to protect children from the potential impact of artificial intelligence. President Petr Pavel took part on Tuesday in a meeting led by his French counterpart Emmanuel Macron, who launched the initiative. One of the main messages of the meeting of the Coalition for the Protection of Children's Rights in the Age of AI was that artificial intelligence should be designed to be safe for children from the outset. The group met in New York on the sidelines of the UN General Assembly. President Petr Pavel is expected to deliver a national address to the UN General Assembly later today. The trust into which Prime Minister Andrej Babiš placed his Agrofert holding does not resolve his conflict of interest, according to the European Commission. Novinky.cz reported that in a letter to Czech authorities, the Commission had asked that companies linked to Babiš not receive subsidies over which he could have influence as Prime Minister. The state initially pays the subsidies from its own funds and only later seeks reimbursement from the EU budget. Babiš placed Agrofert in a newly established trust in February. The Commission does not consider the arrangement sufficient to resolve the conflict of interest, arguing that Babiš can influence ministers outside government meetings. The Czech army and its allies have been testing drone operations, counter-drone systems and ground robots near Vyškov and Lipník nad Bečvou since Monday as part of the Drone Shield 2026 exercise. Members of the armed forces, experts and dozens of companies from the Czech and foreign defence and technology industries are taking part. The troops are testing defences against commercially available drones as well as systems controlled via optical fiber. They're also testing different ways of disabling the drones and examining whether different technologies can work together. Škoda JS, part of the Chess Energy Group, has signed a contract with British company Rolls-Royce SMR to supply drives for small modular reactors. The agreement makes the Plzeň-based company the exclusive designer and supplier of drives for the reactors. Each individual contract is expected to be worth around 1 billion Czech crowns, Industry and Trade Minister Karel Havlíček announced at a press conference on Wednesday. The first small modular reactor in the Czech Republic is planned for the Temelín nuclear power plant in the mid-2030s. According to previous statements by the Industry Ministry, small modular reactors are expected to be one of the pillars of the Czech Republic's long-term energy strategy. Justice Minister Jeroným Tejc is considering lowering the age of criminal responsibility from 15 to 13 for the most serious offences. He is basing the proposal on a ministry analysis presented to journalists in the Chamber of Deputies on Wednesday. Tejc said the matter is still under consideration and, if approved by the cabinet, would be presented to the lower house next summer at the earliest. According to the minister, the change could apply, for example, to offences punishable by an exceptional sentence in the Czech Republic. The proposal is expected to trigger heated debate. Three Czech scientists have received the 2026 Europhysics Prize from the European Physical Society for their outstanding contribution to condensed matter physics and the discovery of ultramagnetism, a third fundamental class of magnetism. It is the first time the prestigious award has been given to Czech scientists. The three researchers were honoured for groundbreaking work demonstrating that, alongside ferromagnetism and anti ferromagnetism, nature also contains a third fundamental form of magnetic order. The discovery has challenged more than a century of understanding of magnetic structures and opened up a new field of research with potentially significant implications for quantum materials, condensed matter physics, and future information technologies. And finally, a quick look at the weather forecast. Thursday should be overcast and rainy around the country, with daytime highs between 13 and 18 degrees Celsius.
1: The Václav Havel Library ceased to exist in its hitherto form earlier this year, when both major donors and staff members departed. Further twists followed, and this week Havel's widow entrusted Prague's municipal library with preserving the legacy of the dissident dramatist turned president. Ian Willoughby has more.
3: První, protože jsme historicky byli první institucí tohoto typu.
4: Last week, representatives of the first presidential library, a newly established entity with key members who were previously involved with the Václav Havel Library, held a news conference outlining their aims. This group are still based in the building that housed the Havel Library and possess its digital archive and book collection. But they were forced to come up with a new title after the democracy leader's widow, Dagmar Havlova, stripped them of the right to use his name in June.
5: Svěřit licenci na jméno Václav Havel.
4: On Tuesday, Mrs. Havlova ended speculation about her own plans by announcing her choice of institution to protect and cultivate the legacy of her late husband, Prague's Municipal Library.
5: Bude střežit dílo manžela Havla, mého manžela.
2: It will safeguard the work of my husband, Václav Havel, and deliver continuity. It will look after his legacy in the future, which is also important. I should add that the estate of Václav Havel is still held by me, our foundation, Vision 97, and my family.
5: Vize 97 a moje rodina.
4: Tomáš Řehák, director of the Municipal Library, says he didn't hesitate for a moment when Mrs. Havlová contacted him with the offer of cooperation. And he says his institution is well placed to meet her expectations.
6: We know how to do things on international level, on high level, I would say. We invite many important writers here to Prague, and we want also to export one of the biggest names in Czech literature abroad. So that's another part of our activities. But more than everything, we are open institution, open to everybody. We are a real public library. So we would like to share the literal and political endowment, probably not the best word, but anyway, of Václav Havel to broad public.
4: Dagmar Havlova was one of the three original founders of the Václav Havel Library. Set up while the one-time leader of the Velvet Revolution was still alive, it was the first Czech institution created on the model of US presidential libraries, albeit on a rather more modest scale. Events of recent months, which were evidently sparked by staff dissatisfaction with then-director Tomáš Sedláček, have garnered a lot of headlines. Mrs. Havlová says it's a relief for her to be able to move on from this turbulent period.
5: Knihovna, která byla jaksi v soukromých rukou.
2: The library, which was in private hands, had 15 directors in a period of 22 years, and that's not good. The fact that things will now be looked after by an institution that runs so perfectly, that will continue to operate well, tells me that I've put my late husband into the right hands.
5: Mého manžela svěřila do těch správných rukou.
4: Tomáš Řehák says the Municipal Library will next month reveal concrete plans regarding how it will make use of the license bestowed on it by Václav Havel's widow.
1: Ian Willoughby with that report. Today we honor the legacy of Karel Kutervášer, the first successful Czechoslovak fighter pilot to serve with Britain's RAF, who was born exactly 110 years ago. His greatest victories came during daring solo night operations close to German airfields in occupied Europe. Vít Pohanka reports.
7: I flew in, I saw them, I shot them down. That was how Karel Kutlvašer summed up his wartime exploits in BBC broadcast in 1942. The Czech pilot had become one of the most celebrated fighter aces, serving with Britain's Royal Air Force and the most successful Czechoslovak fighter pilot of the Second World War. His path to Britain had begun after Nazi Germany occupied the Czech lands. Kutlwasser escaped first to Poland and then to France. Following the fall of France, he traveled through North Africa to Britain, where he joined Czechoslovak No. 1 Squadron of the RAF and took part in the final stages of the Battle of Britain. But his greatest successes came in 1942.
8: Podnikal noční ofenzivní solové operace.
7: Military historian Jiří Rajlich says Kutlwasser carried out solo offensive missions at night, patrolling close to German airfields in occupied Europe. He would wait for German aircraft taking off for raids on Britain or returning to their bases afterwards. Against the darkness, the bombers were at their most vulnerable. Flying his Hawker Hurricane alone and far inside enemy-controlled territory, Kutlwasser became known to the British press as the Night Reaper. In a BBC recording made in 1944, he described one of those missions in his own words.
9: První letadlo, které mě přišlo do cesty, byl Junkers 88. Dal jsem mu dávku.
7: The first aircraft he encountered was a Junkers 88. Kutlwasser said he fired from a distance of around 500 feet and watched it plunge towards the ground. Then, almost as though it had fallen out of the sky, a second Junkers appeared in his sights. He opened fire again and the aircraft crashed in flames. It all happened directly above a German airfield, causing what Kutlwasser called indescribable panic. On his most successful mission, he brought down three German Heinkel 111 bombers. Altogether, he was credited with shooting down 18 enemy aircraft during his service with the RAF. His achievements made him a wartime celebrity. After the war, Kutlwasser returned to Czechoslovakia only briefly before settling once again in Britain. He died of a heart attack in 1959. He was just 42 years old. In 2016, the Czech Republic posthumously awarded him the Order of the White Lion, the country's highest state honor.
10: Nejúspěšnějšímu československému stíhacímu pilotovi za druhé světové války.
7: The citation described Karel Kutlwasser as the most successful Czechoslovak fighter pilot of the Second World War, honored for his exceptional service and his wartime record.
1: V. Pohanka with that report. More than 40 species of birds, over 200 species of insects, and hundreds of plants. A new biological survey shows that the grounds of Prague Castle are not only a historic landmark, but also a surprisingly rich ecosystem. Researchers even discovered soil mites never before recorded in Czechia. Ruth Frankova spoke with soil biologist and ecologist Ladislav Miko, who also serves as the Czech president's advisor on environmental protection and sustainability, about what the team found during the survey at Prague Castle and why such biodiversity has been preserved there.
11: What was the main aim of this research at Prague Castle, and why have you decided that it's important to study the biodiversity there?
12: I think that the demand to do it came from Prague Castle itself. The Prague Castle, as probably many people will know, is the largest castle area, certainly in Europe. And there are parts which are green spots on the map of Prague, which belong to Prague Castle, and which have been apparently not intact, but still natural or semi-natural for centuries. And the question, what is actually the biological value of these territories, was obvious, but until now, nobody really studied these places. And the office of Prague Castle invited scientists from Prague Charles University to check, because they are preparing the management plan for the territories, and they just wanted to have management plan which will not endanger potentially the valuable biodiversity which may be present there.
11: So how extensive was the research? How long did it take, and what kinds of experts did it involve?
12: It was actually a group of experts, I think up to 10 people, and the The research started very early in 2025 and was done across the whole season until the late autumn, which meant basically plenty of individual visits of researchers. My participation was relatively minor. I'm soil biologist and I was looking for what is living in the soil there. And for that, you come and take soil samples and then extract the animals in the lab and study in lab. So you don't need really like colleagues observing birds should be present at the place and look around and hear what is there. For entomologists or soil biologists, it's a bit easier.
11: The survey recorded dozens of bird species, hundreds of insects and more than 700 plants. Which of these findings do you consider the most significant?
12: I think the most significant is actually the numbers you mentioned, the very high diversity. At the end, we are speaking about a territory which is just several tens of hectares altogether. So it's actually a very small area. And that high number of birds and plant species is, even if you know that you are in the places where plenty of trees and plants have been planted over the centuries, still 700 is really very high number. And some of the wild species are present in several species from single genus, which is unusual. From my perspective, it was probably the highest surprise, because I was expecting soil fauna, which will be common for the urban parks or something similar. But surprisingly, what we found is actually plenty of quite rare species, and some of them, three species found there, were found first time in the whole territory of Czech Republic. And on top of it, I found also one species which is even unknown to the science, which means we will have to find more individuals and describe it as a new species which could get name after the castle, for example.
11: Is it true that the area around the deer moat, which is one part of the castle premises, that it preserves traces of steppe and forest steppe that actually goes back to the Ice Age?
12: Indeed, we have the concept in Central Europe of so-called mammoth steppes, which are cold steppes which have been predominating the Czech landscape just after the retreat of the glaciers, after the Ice Age, and have been actually defined as semi-steppic or steppic habitat with cold winters but very hot summers. And this is holding obviously a specific fauna. And there are some small islands of, let's say, remnants of that fauna, which can be found in several places in the Central European territory. And the species which I mentioned in the soil, for example, indicate that most probably actually this territory have been part of this larger habitat, obviously now remaining in a very small and isolated spots.
11: The report also mentioned a kind of wild tulip, yes, which was described as a flagship species of Prague Castle. What makes it so special?
12: This is a species which is normally not a member of our flora, have been in the medieval times used as a decorative plant in gardens, but as only very few of those plants which have been used for decorative purposes, it is actually a wild species which is able to escape from gardens and start to use the habitat as if it was the natural original species. And we have the wild population of this forest tulip in the territory of Prague Castle. So that's obviously a very interesting thing. I mean, the issue, our discussion about the new species coming to our territory is very relevant recently because of invasive alien species, which are basically dominating our flora and basically degrading our biodiversity. This is a historical record of the species, which is not native to our territory, but could survive. But fortunately, it doesn't have this invasive character. So it's not destroying the original fauna, but it is just contributing to it.
11: Why do you think that the castle or the area surrounding Prague Castle has managed to preserve this rich ecosystem? Can we attribute it to the fact that parts of it are not accessible to the general public?
12: Almost surely, yes, but it's not only that. It was always a part of defensive architecture of the Prague Castle, so it was not allowed to be built up. And this is the most important element over the centuries. So it is the remaining small patches of steppe, small patches of the forest steppe and forested areas, which normally in that position, in basically center of the large city, would be normally built up. But because it was the defensive area of the Prague Castle, it was left with the original or semi-original vegetation, including the flora and fauna which belongs to it. So I think this is the main issue. And obviously during the communist regime, that was totally inaccessible and it was not that much managed even. So even the use of chemicals, for example, or some harsh management methods which have been otherwise used in the parks were not used here, and that preserved the very rich flora and fauna in this area.
11: And finally, now that we know how rich this ecosystem at Prague Castle is, what should be done in the future to protect it?
12: It's a great question, because the easiest answer is actually just let it be. There are areas which would, let's say, require a little bit of management steps, like it should not be allowed that the steppic areas will be overgrown by succession of woody plants, for example. But generally speaking, we were actually telling the managers of the Prague Castle, just let it be, please. Don't really manage. Don't make it nicer. Don't cut it down to have a nice grass or whatever. Just leave it to exist further as it was existing for roughly 1,500 years back.
11: Ladislav Miko, thank you very much for talking to us.
12: Thank you for the invitation.
1: Ladislav Miko speaking there to Ruth Frankova. For 8 years, professional botanists and enthusiastic amateurs across Czechia have been working on an ambitious project, a comprehensive photographic atlas of the country's wild plants, along with distribution maps and information to help readers identify them. Vít Bohanka spoke with Elena Lepší, one of the people coordinating the project, about the atlas's unprecedented scale.
13: We plan to publish the atlas in 2028. And it will contain about 10,000 photographs of more than 3,030 plants. We will cover all native plants of the Czech Republic and also include most of the introduced and naturalized species. And thanks to our cooperation with the Institute of Botany of the Czech Academy of Sciences, museums and universities, we have access to data collected by botanists over the 250 years of Czech botany. And we will distribute the atlas internationally. For foreign botanists, it's important that we will include all difficult groups of the plants, for example, hawkweeds, dandelions, blackberries, or evening primroses. And it will be good source of information about these difficult plants.
14: Now, how long have you been working on it? And how many people roughly have contributed?
13: We started in 2018, so it's already 8 years hard work. That year, we connected botanists from all around the country to make only one book together, not many small books. Today, we are about 30 botanists and about 190 photographers working on the book.
14: When you say photographers, you mean they are amateurs probably who are interested in botany?
13: Yes, yeah, some of them are professionals and some of them are amateurs, yes. And very often it happens that amateurs can make better pictures than professional botanists. So we cooperate together and learn one from another.
14: Are there other teams in other countries that you communicate with, that you speak to? Are there other projects like yours?
13: There is a huge book, Flora Germanica, and the author cooperate with us. We give him in the past some pictures of difficult species, and and he promised us to fill our gaps with their photos. And also we are connected to Hungarian botanists. These two countries are for us crucial because there are similar species, and they have some species which are in our country rare, in their countries can be common. So the contribution is for us very important. And we also, in Czech Republic, we contribute with Czech Botanic Society, which is for us very important because we are in touch with almost all botanists in the country. And the local botanists are for us very important because they help us to find the plants we are looking for.
14: As I understand it, the year 2026 is the final year to complete your work in the field, so to speak, right? Why is that? Why 2026? Why not 2027? And are you perhaps missing some plants that you would like to include, but you for some reason cannot?
13: This year is a final because we promised our supporters they will have book in their hands soon. And it will take a long time to complete book together. So this year we definitely must have all the photographs and to have enough time to complete the book. And now we are looking mainly for a few late flowering species. Actually, we have only two last months to taking pictures before winter time. And we also need some fruits and seeds. So these are the last photos. Actually, we are also looking for some locations for some plants because some of them grow in different places every year.
14: So just to make sure that I understand correctly, you are including trees, plants, flowers, herbs, everything that grows, yeah? All the
13: yes.
14: flora.
13: Yes, everything, even grasses, everything.
14: And do I understand correctly, there are over 3,000 species growing in the Czech Republic?
13: Yes, yes. In the book, we include about 3,300 plants, and it covers all native plant species in the Czech Republic. And we include also most of the introduced and not naturalized species. And in the case of shrubs and trees, we include also some very often planted species, which are not escaping, but they are very huge and very important. So we include few of them. And the important is that the book contains not only photographs and collages of them, but also distribution maps and information about plants. And that's what take out a lot of time, more than only taking the pictures.
14: How much does it cost? Because that's an enormous amount of work that you are putting in.
13: The total budget is about 370,000 euros, but we are still missing about 20,000 euros for this year. Last year, we already planned to sell the book in advance. And for this, we can cover some work of co-authors and some licenses. But this year, we still need support.
14: So it's a self-supporting thing. You are not seeking some government grants or some university grants or something like that.
13: For us, it's the most important support is the public and universities. And they still play a key role of supporting the projects. We also have received support from half of the Czech regions with some subsidies, but the most support is the universities and public.
14: So general public donates money, yeah?
13: Yes, yes. We have a lot of private donors. Actually, we have about 2 million Czech crowns from the private donors. And we have about 40 patrons. And they are patrons of their favorite plants. So it's a little pleasure for them and a lot of important support for us.
1: That was Elena Lepshi speaking there to Vít Pohanka. That's all for today. I'm Sierra Krieger-Wolf. Have a beautiful rest of your day.

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1: Hello and welcome. I'm Sierra Kriegerwolf, and you're listening to Czechian 30 Minutes, the show where we give you a rundown of what's recently been happening in the country in just half an hour. Coming up on today's show, Václav Havel's widow entrusts his legacy to the Prague Municipal Library. We pay tribute to the successful Czechoslovak fighter pilot Karel Kutilvašer. Research at Prague Castle reveals surprising biodiversity, and professionals and amateurs join forces to photograph Czechia's entire flora in 10,000 pictures. Those reports coming up soon, but first we turn to the news with Daniela Lazarova.
0: News.
2: The Czech Republic has joined a group of countries seeking to protect children from the potential impact of artificial intelligence. President Petr Pavel took part on Tuesday in a meeting led by his French counterpart Emmanuel Macron, who launched the initiative. One of the main messages of the meeting of the Coalition for the Protection of Children's Rights in the Age of AI was that artificial intelligence should be designed to be safe for children from the outset. The group met in New York on the sidelines of the UN General Assembly. President Petr Pavel is expected to deliver a national address to the UN General Assembly later today. The trust into which Prime Minister Andrej Babiš placed his Agrofert holding does not resolve his conflict of interest, according to the European Commission. Novinky.cz reported that in a letter to Czech authorities, the Commission had asked that companies linked to Babiš not receive subsidies over which he could have influence as Prime Minister. The state initially pays the subsidies from its own funds and only later seeks reimbursement from the EU budget. Babiš placed Agrofert in a newly established trust in February. The Commission does not consider the arrangement sufficient to resolve the conflict of interest, arguing that Babiš can influence ministers outside government meetings. The Czech army and its allies have been testing drone operations, counter-drone systems and ground robots near Vyškov and Lipník nad Bečvou since Monday as part of the Drone Shield 2026 exercise. Members of the armed forces, experts and dozens of companies from the Czech and foreign defence and technology industries are taking part. The troops are testing defences against commercially available drones as well as systems controlled via optical fiber. They're also testing different ways of disabling the drones and examining whether different technologies can work together. Škoda JS, part of the Chess Energy Group, has signed a contract with British company Rolls-Royce SMR to supply drives for small modular reactors. The agreement makes the Plzeň-based company the exclusive designer and supplier of drives for the reactors. Each individual contract is expected to be worth around 1 billion Czech crowns, Industry and Trade Minister Karel Havlíček announced at a press conference on Wednesday. The first small modular reactor in the Czech Republic is planned for the Temelín nuclear power plant in the mid-2030s. According to previous statements by the Industry Ministry, small modular reactors are expected to be one of the pillars of the Czech Republic's long-term energy strategy. Justice Minister Jeroným Tejc is considering lowering the age of criminal responsibility from 15 to 13 for the most serious offences. He is basing the proposal on a ministry analysis presented to journalists in the Chamber of Deputies on Wednesday. Tejc said the matter is still under consideration and, if approved by the cabinet, would be presented to the lower house next summer at the earliest. According to the minister, the change could apply, for example, to offences punishable by an exceptional sentence in the Czech Republic. The proposal is expected to trigger heated debate. Three Czech scientists have received the 2026 Euro Physics Prize from the European Physical Society for their outstanding contribution to condensed matter physics and the discovery of ultramagnetism, a third fundamental class of magnetism. It is the first time the prestigious award has been given to Czech scientists. The three researchers were honoured for groundbreaking work demonstrating that, alongside ferromagnetism and anti-ferromagnetism, ferromagnetism, nature also contains a third fundamental form of magnetic order. The discovery has challenged more than a century of understanding of magnetic structures and opened up a new field of research with potentially significant implications for quantum materials, condensed matter physics, and future information technologies. And finally, a quick look at the weather forecast. Thursday should be overcast and rainy around the country, with daytime highs between 13 and 18 degrees Celsius.
3: The Václav Havel Library ceased to exist in its hitherto form earlier this year, when both major donors and staff members departed. Further twists followed, and this week Havel's widow entrusted Prague's municipal library with preserving the legacy of the dissident dramatist turned president. Ian Willoughby has more.
4: První, protože jsme historicky byli první institucí tohoto typu.
5: Last week, representatives of the first presidential library, a newly established entity with key members who were previously involved with the Václav Havel Library, held a news conference outlining their aims. This group are still based in the building that housed the Havel Library and possess its digital archive and book collection. But they were forced to come up with a new title after the democracy leader's widow, Dagmar Havlova, stripped them of the right to use his name in June. On Tuesday, Mrs. Havlova ended speculation about her own plans by announcing her choice of institution to protect and cultivate the legacy of her late husband, Prague's Municipal Library.
6: Bude střežit dílo manžela Havla.
2: It will safeguard the work of my husband, Václav Havel, and deliver continuity. It will look after his legacy in the future, which is also important. I should add that the estate of Václav Havel is still held by me, our foundation, Vision 97, and my family.
6: Vize 97 a moje rodina.
5: Tomáš Řehák, director of the Municipal Library, says he didn't hesitate for a moment when Mrs. Havlová contacted him with the offer of cooperation. And he says his institution is well placed to meet her expectations.
7: We know how to do things on international level, on high level, I would say. We invite many important writers here to Prague, and we want also to export one of the biggest names in Czech literature abroad. So that's another part of our activities. But more than everything, we are open institution, open to everybody. We are a real public library. So we would like to share the literal and political endowment, probably not the best word, but anyway, of Václav Havel to broad public.
5: Dagmar Havlová was one of the three original founders of the Václav Havel Library. Set up while the one-time leader of the Velvet Revolution was still alive, it was the first Czech institution created on the model of US presidential libraries, albeit on a rather more modest scale. Events of recent months, which were evidently sparked by staff dissatisfaction with then-director Tomáš Sedláček, have garnered a lot of headlines. Mrs. Havlová says it's a relief for her to be able to move on from this turbulent period.
2: The library, which was in private hands, had 15 directors in a period of 22 years, and that's not good. The fact that things will now be looked after by an institution that runs so perfectly, that will continue to operate well, tells me that I've put my late husband into the right hands.
5: Tomáš Řehák says the Municipal Library will next month reveal concrete plans regarding how it will make use of the license bestowed on it by Václav Havel's widow.
3: Ian Willoughby with that report. Today we honor the legacy of Karel Kutervášer, the first successful Czechoslovak fighter pilot to serve with Britain's RAF, who was born exactly 110 years ago. His greatest victories came during daring solo night operations close to German airfields in occupied Europe. Vít Pohanka reports.
8: I flew in, I saw them, I shot them down. That was how Karel Kutlvašer summed up his wartime exploits in BBC broadcast in 1942. The Czech pilot had become one of the most celebrated fighter aces, serving with Britain's Royal Air Force and the most successful Czechoslovak fighter pilot of the Second World War. His path to Britain had begun after Nazi Germany occupied the Czech lands. Kutlwasser escaped first to Poland and then to France. Following the fall of France, he traveled through North Africa to Britain, where he joined Czechoslovak No. 1 Squadron of the RAF and took part in the final stages of the Battle of Britain. But his greatest successes came in 1942.
9: Podnikal noční ofenzivní solové operace.
8: Military historian Jiří Rajlich says Kutlwasser carried out solo offensive missions at night, patrolling close to German airfields in occupied Europe. He would wait for German aircraft taking off for raids on Britain or returning to their bases afterwards. Against the darkness, the bombers were at their most vulnerable. Flying his Hawker Hurricane alone and far inside enemy-controlled territory, Kutlwasser became known to the British press as the Night Weeper. In a BBC recording made in 1944, he described one of those missions in his own words.
10: První letadlo, které mě přišlo do cesty, byl Junkers 88. Dal jsem mu dávku.
8: The first aircraft he encountered was a Junkers 88. Kutlwasser said he fired from a distance of around 500 feet and watched it plunge towards the ground. Then, almost as though it had fallen out of the sky, a second Junkers appeared in his sights. He opened fire again and the aircraft crashed in flames. It all happened directly above a German airfield, causing what Kutlwasser called indescribable panic. On his most successful mission, he brought down three German Heinkel 111 bombers. Altogether, he was credited with shooting down 18 enemy aircraft during his service with the RAF. His achievements made him a wartime celebrity. After the war, Kutlwasser returned to Czechoslovakia only briefly before settling once again in Britain. He died of a heart attack in 1959. He was just 42 years old. In 2016, the Czech Republic posthumously awarded him the Order of the White Lion, the country's highest state honor.
11: Nejúspěšnějšímu československému stíhacímu pilotovi za druhé světové války.
8: The citation described Karel Kutlwasser as the most successful Czechoslovak fighter pilot of the Second World War, honored for his exceptional service and his wartime record.
1: V. Pohanka with that report. More than 40 species of birds, over 200 species of insects, and hundreds of plants. A new biological survey shows that the grounds of Prague Castle are not only a historic landmark, but also a surprisingly rich ecosystem. Researchers even discovered soil mites never before recorded in Czechia. Ruth Frankova spoke with soil biologist and ecologist Ladislav Miko, who also serves as the Czech president's advisor on environmental protection and sustainability, about what the team found during the survey at Prague Castle and why such biodiversity has been preserved there.
12: What was the main aim of this research at Prague Castle, and why have you decided that it's important to study the biodiversity there?
13: I think that the demand to do it came from Prague Castle itself. The Prague Castle, as probably many people will know, is the largest castle area, certainly in Europe. And there are parts which are green spots on the map of Prague, which belong to Prague Castle, and which have been apparently not intact, but still natural or semi-natural for centuries. And the question, what is actually the biological value of these territories, was obvious, but until now, nobody really studied these places. And the office of Prague Castle invited scientists from Prague Charles University to check, because they are preparing the management plan for the territories, and they just wanted to have management plan which will not endanger potentially the valuable biodiversity which may be present there.
12: So how extensive was the research? How long did it take, and what kinds of experts did it involve?
13: It was actually a group of experts, I think up to 10 people, and the The research started very early in 2025 and was done across the whole season until the late autumn, which meant basically plenty of individual visits of researchers. My participation was relatively minor. I'm a soil biologist and I was looking for what is living in the soil there. And for that, you come and take soil samples and then extract the animals in the lab and study in lab. So you don't need really like colleagues observing birds should be present at the place and look around and hear what is there. For entomologists or soil biologists, it's a bit easier.
12: The survey recorded dozens of bird species, hundreds of insects and more than 700 plants. Which of these findings do you consider the most significant?
13: I think the most significant is actually the numbers you mentioned, the very high diversity. At the end, we are speaking about a territory which is just several tens of hectares altogether. So it's actually a very small area. And that high number of birds and plant species is, even if you know that you are in the places where plenty of trees and plants have been planted over the centuries, still 700 is really very high number. And some of the wild species are present in several species from single genus, which is unusual. From my perspective, it was probably the highest surprise, because I was expecting soil fauna, which will be common for the urban parks or something similar. But surprisingly, what we found is actually plenty of quite rare species, and some of them, three species found there, were found first time in the whole territory of Czech Republic. And on top of it, I found also one species which is even unknown to the science, which means we will have to find more individuals and describe it as a new species which could get name after the castle, for example.
12: Is it true that the area around the deer moat, which is one part of the castle premises, that it preserves traces of steppe and forest steppe that actually goes back to the Ice Age?
13: Indeed. We have the concept in Central Europe of so-called mammoth steppes, which are cold steppes which have been predominating the Czech landscape just after the retreat of the glaciers, after the Ice Age, and have been actually defined as semi-steppic or steppic habitat with cold winters but very hot summers. And this is holding obviously a specific fauna. And there are some small islands of, let's say, remnants of that fauna, which can be found in several places in the Central European territory. And the species which I mentioned in the soil, for example, indicate that most probably actually this territory have been part of this larger habitat, obviously now remaining in a very small and isolated spots.
12: The report also mentioned a kind of wild tulip, yes, which was described as a flagship species of Prague Castle. What makes it so special?
13: This is a species which is normally not a member of our flora, have been in the medieval times used as a decorative plant in gardens, but as only very few of those plants which have been used for decorative purposes, it is actually a wild species which is able to escape from gardens and start to use the habitat as if it was the natural original species. And we have the wild population of this forest tulip in the territory of Prague Castle. So that's obviously a very interesting thing. I mean, the issue, our discussion about the new species coming to our territory is very relevant recently because of invasive alien species, which are basically dominating our flora and basically degrading our biodiversity. This is a historical record of the species, which is not native to our territory, but could survive. But fortunately, it doesn't have this invasive character. So it's not destroying the original fauna, but it is just contributing to it.
12: Why do you think that the castle or the area surrounding Prague Castle has managed to preserve this rich ecosystem? Can we attribute it to the fact that parts of it are not accessible to the general public?
13: Almost surely, yes, but it's not only that. It was always a part of defensive architecture of the Prague Castle, so it was not allowed to be built up. And this is the most important element over the centuries. So it is the remaining small patches of steppe, small patches of the forest steppe and forested areas, which normally in that position, in basically center of the large city, would be normally built up. But because it was the defensive area of the Prague Castle, it was left with the original or semi-original vegetation, including the flora and fauna which belongs to it. So I think this is the main issue. And obviously during the communist regime, that was totally inaccessible and it was not that much managed even. So even the use of chemicals, for example, or some harsh management methods which have been otherwise used in the parks were not used here, and that preserved the very rich flora and fauna in this area.
12: And finally, now that we know how rich this ecosystem at Prague Castle is, what should be done in the future to protect it?
13: It's a great question, because the easiest answer is actually just let it be. There are areas which would, let's say, require a little bit of management steps, like it should not be allowed that the steppic areas will be overgrown by succession of woody plants, for example. But generally speaking, we were actually telling the managers of the Prague Castle, just let it be, please. Don't really manage. Don't make it nicer. Don't cut it down to have a nice grass or whatever. Just leave it to exist further as it was existing for roughly 1,500 years back.
12: Ladislav Miko, thank you very much for talking to us.
13: Thank you for the invitation.
3: Ladislav Miko speaking there to Ruth Frankova. For 8 years, professional botanists and enthusiastic amateurs across Czechia have been working on an ambitious project, a comprehensive photographic atlas of the country's wild plants, along with distribution maps and information to help readers identify them. Vipo Honka spoke with Elena Lepshi, one of the people coordinating the project, about the atlas's unprecedented scale.
14: We plan to publish the atlas in 2028. And it will contain about 10,000 photographs of more than 3,030 plants. We will cover all native plants of the Czech Republic and also include most of the introduced and naturalized species. And thanks to our cooperation with the Institute of Botany of the Czech Academy of Sciences, museums and universities, we have access to data collected by botanists over the 250 years of Czech botany. And we will distribute the atlas internationally. For foreign botanists, it's important that we will include all difficult groups of the plants, for example, hawkweeds, dandelions, blackberries, or evening primroses. And it will be a good source of information about these difficult plants.
15: Now, how long have you been working on it? And how many people roughly have contributed?
14: We started in 2018, so it's already 8 years hard work. That year, we connected botanists from all around the country to make only one book together, not many small books. Today, we are about 30 botanists and about 190 photographers working on the book.
15: When you say photographers, you mean they are amateurs, probably, who are interested in botany?
14: Yes, some of them are professional and some of them are amateurs, yes. And very often it happens that amateurs can make a better pictures than professional botanists. So we cooperate together and learn one from another.
15: Are there other teams in other countries that you communicate with, that you speak to? Are there other projects like yours?
14: There is a huge book, Flora Germanica, and the author cooperate with us. We give him in the past some pictures of difficult species, and and he promised us to fill our gaps with their photos. And also we are connected to Hungarian botanists. These two countries are for us crucial because they are similar species, and they have some species which are in our country rare, in their countries can be common. So the contribution is for us very important. And we also, in Czech Republic, we contribute with Czech Botanic Society, which is for us very important because we are in touch with almost all botanists in the country. And the local botanists are for us very important because they help us to find the plants we are looking for.
15: As I understand it, the year 2026 is the final year to complete your work in the field, so to speak, right? Why is that? Why 2026? Why not 2027? And are you perhaps missing some plants that you would like to include, but you for some reason cannot?
14: This year is a final because we promised our supporters they will have book in their hands soon. And it will take a long time to complete book together. So this year we definitely must have all the photographs and to have enough time to complete the book. And now we are looking mainly for a few late flowering species. Actually, we have only two last months to taking pictures before winter time. And we also need some fruits and seeds. So these are the last photos. Actually, we are also looking for some locations for some plants because some of them grow in different places every year.
15: So just to make sure that I understand correctly, you are including trees, plants, flowers, herbs, everything that grows, yeah? All the flora.
14: Yes, everything, even grasses, everything.
15: And do I understand correctly, there are over 3,000 species growing in the Czech Republic?
14: Yes, yes. In the book, we include about 3,300 plants, and it cover all native plant species in the Czech Republic. And we include also most of the introduced and naturalized species. And in the case of shrubs and trees, we include also some very often planted species, which are not escaping, but they are very huge and very important. So we include few of them. And the important is that the book contains not only photographs and collages of them, but also distribution maps and informations about plants. And that's what take out a lot of time, more than only taking the pictures.
15: How much does it cost? Because that's an enormous amount of work that you are putting in.
14: The total budget is about 370,000 euros, but we are still missing about 20,000 euros for this year. Last year, we already planned to sell the book in advance. And for this, we can cover some work of co-authors and some licenses. But this year, we still need support.
15: So it's a self-supporting thing. You are not seeking some government grant or some university grants or something like that.
14: For us, it's the most important support is the public and universities. And they still play a key role of supporting the project. We also have received support from half of the Czech regions with some subsidies, but the most support is the universities and public.
15: So general public donates money, yeah?
14: Yes, yes. We have a lot of private donors. Actually, we have about 2 million Czech crowns from the private donors. And we have about 40 patrons. And they are patrons of their favorite plants. So it's a little pleasure for them and a lot of important support for us.
1: That was Elena Lepshi speaking there to Vipohanka. That's all for today. I'm Sierra Krieger-Wolf. Have a beautiful rest of your day.

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1: Hello and welcome. I'm Sierra Kriegerwolf, and you're listening to Czechian 30 Minutes, the show where we give you a rundown of what's recently been happening in the country in just half an hour. Coming up on today's show, Václav Havel's widow entrusts his legacy to the Prague Municipal Library. We pay tribute to the successful Czechoslovak fighter pilot Karel Kutalvasher. Research at Prague Castle reveals surprising biodiversity, and professionals and amateurs join forces to photograph Czechia's entire flora in 10,000 pictures. Those reports coming up soon, but first we turn to the news with Danielle Lazarova.
0: News.
2: The Czech Republic has joined a group of countries seeking to protect children from the potential impact of artificial intelligence. President Petr Pavel took part on Tuesday in a meeting led by his French counterpart Emmanuel Macron, who launched the initiative. One of the main messages of the meeting of the Coalition for the Protection of Children's Rights in the Age of AI was that artificial intelligence should be designed to be safe for children from the outset. The group met in New York on the sidelines of the UN General Assembly. President Petr Pavel is expected to deliver a national address to the UN General Assembly later today. The trust into which Prime Minister Andrej Babiš placed his Agrofert holding does not resolve his conflict of interest, according to the European Commission. Novinky.cz reported that in a letter to Czech authorities, the Commission had asked that companies linked to Babiš not receive subsidies over which he could have influence as Prime Minister. The state initially pays the subsidies from its own funds and only later seeks reimbursement from the EU budget. Babiš placed Agrofert in a newly established trust in February. The Commission does not consider the arrangement sufficient to resolve the conflict of interest, arguing that Babiš can influence ministers outside government meetings. The Czech army and its allies have been testing drone operations, counter-drone systems and ground robots near Vyškov and Lipník nad Bečvou since Monday as part of the Drone Shield 2026 exercise. Members of the armed forces, experts and dozens of companies from the Czech and foreign defense and technology industries are taking part. The troops are testing defenses against commercially available drones as well as systems controlled via optical fiber. They're also testing different ways of disabling the drones and examining whether different technologies can work together. Škoda JS, part of the ČEZ Energy Group, has signed a contract with British company Rolls-Royce SMR to supply drives for small modular reactors. The agreement makes the Plzeň-based company the exclusive designer and supplier of drives for the reactors. Each individual contract is expected to be worth around 1 billion Czech crowns, Industry and Trade Minister Karel Havlíček announced at a press conference on Wednesday. The first small modular reactor in the Czech Republic is planned for the Temelín nuclear power plant in the mid-2030s. According to previous statements by the Industry Ministry, small modular reactors are expected to be one of the pillars of the Czech Republic's long-term energy strategy. Justice Minister Jeroným Tejc is considering lowering the age of criminal responsibility from 15 to 13 for the most serious offences. He is basing the proposal on a ministry analysis presented to journalists in the Chamber of Deputies on Wednesday. Tejc said the matter is still under consideration and, if approved by the cabinet, would be presented to the lower house next summer at the earliest. According to the minister, the change could apply, for example, to offences punishable by an exceptional sentence in the Czech Republic. The proposal is expected to trigger heated debate. Three Czech scientists have received the 2026 Europhysics Prize from the European Physical Society for their outstanding contribution to condensed matter physics and the discovery of ultramagnetism, a third fundamental class of magnetism. It is the first time the prestigious award has been given to Czech scientists. The three researchers were honored for groundbreaking work demonstrating that, alongside ferromagnetism and anti ferromagnetism, nature also contains a third fundamental form of magnetic order. The discovery has challenged more than a century of understanding of magnetic structures and opened up a new field of research with potentially significant implications for quantum materials, condensed matter physics, and future information technologies. And finally, a quick look at the weather forecast. Thursday should be overcast and rainy around the country, with daytime highs between 13 and 18 degrees Celsius.
1: The Václav Havel Library ceased to exist in its hitherto form earlier this year, when both major donors and staff members departed. Further twists followed, and this week Havel's widow entrusted Prague's municipal library with preserving the legacy of the dissident dramatist turned president. Ian Willoughby has more.
3: První, protože jsme historicky byli první institucí tohoto typu.
4: Last week, representatives of the first presidential library, a newly established entity with key members who were previously involved with the Václav Havel Library, held a news conference outlining their aims. This group are still based in the building that housed the Havel Library and possess its digital archive and book collection. But they were forced to come up with a new title after the democracy leader's widow, Dagmar Havlova, stripped them of the right to use his name in June. On Tuesday, Mrs. Havlova ended speculation about her own plans by announcing her choice of institution to protect and cultivate the legacy of her late husband, Prague's Municipal Library.
5: Bude střežit dílo manžela Havla.
2: It will safeguard the work of my husband, Václav Havel, and deliver continuity. It will look after his legacy in the future, which is also important. I should add that the estate of Václav Havel is still held by me, our foundation, Vision 97, and my family.
5: Vize 97 a moje rodina.
4: Tomáš Řehák, director of the Municipal Library, says he didn't hesitate for a moment when Mrs. Havlová contacted him with the offer of cooperation. And he says his institution is well placed to meet her expectations.
6: We know how to do things on international level, on high level, I would say. We invite many important writers here to Prague, and we want also to export one of the biggest names in Czech literature abroad. So that's another part of our activities. But more than everything, we are open institution, open to everybody. We are a real public library. So we would like to share the literal and political endowment, probably not the best word, but anyway, of Václav Havel to broad public.
4: Dagmar Havlová was one of the three original founders of the Václav Havel Library. Set up while the one-time leader of the Velvet Revolution was still alive, it was the first Czech institution created on the model of US presidential libraries, albeit on a rather more modest scale. Events of recent months, which were evidently sparked by staff dissatisfaction with then-director Tomáš Sedláček, have garnered a lot of headlines. Mrs. Havlová says it's a relief for her to be able to move on from this turbulent period.
2: The library, which was in private hands, had 15 directors in a period of 22 years, and that's not good. The fact that things will now be looked after by an institution that runs so perfectly, that will continue to operate well, tells me that I've put my late husband into the right hands.
4: Tomáš Řehák says the Municipal Library will next month reveal concrete plans regarding how it will make use of the license bestowed on it by Václav Havel's widow.
1: Ian Willoughby with that report. Today we honour the legacy of Karel Kutervášer, the first successful Czechoslovak fighter pilot to serve with Britain's RAF, who was born exactly 110 years ago. His greatest victories came during daring solo night operations close to German airfields in occupied Europe. Vít Pohanka reports.
7: I flew in, I saw them, I shot them down. That was how Karel Kutlvašer summed up his wartime exploits in BBC broadcast in 1942. The Czech pilot had become one of the most celebrated fighter aces, serving with Britain's Royal Air Force and the most successful Czechoslovak fighter pilot of the Second World War. His path to Britain had begun after Nazi Germany occupied the Czech lands. Kutlwasser escaped first to Poland and then to France. Following the fall of France, he traveled through North Africa to Britain, where he joined Czechoslovak No. 1 Squadron of the RAF and took part in the final stages of the Battle of Britain. But his greatest successes came in 1942.
8: Podnikal noční ofenzivní solové operace.
7: Military historian Jiří Rajlich says Kutlwasser carried out solo offensive missions at night, patrolling close to German airfields in occupied Europe. He would wait for German aircraft taking off for raids on Britain or returning to their bases afterwards. Against the darkness, the bombers were at their most vulnerable. Flying his Hawker Hurricane alone and far inside enemy-controlled territory, Kutlwasser became known to the British press as the Night Reaper. In a BBC recording made in 1944, he described one of those missions in his own words.
9: První letadlo, které mě přišlo do cesty, byl Junkers 88. Dal jsem mu dávku.
7: The first aircraft he encountered was a Junkers 88. Kutlwasser said he fired from a distance of around 500 feet and watched it plunge towards the ground. Then, almost as though it had fallen out of the sky, a second Junkers appeared in his sights. He opened fire again and the aircraft crashed in flames. It all happened directly above a German airfield, causing what Kutlwasser called indescribable panic. On his most successful mission, he brought down three German Heinkel 111 bombers. Altogether, he was credited with shooting down 18 enemy aircraft during his service with the RAF. His achievements made him a wartime celebrity. After the war, Kutlwasser returned to Czechoslovakia only briefly before settling once again in Britain. He died of a heart attack in 1959. He was just 42 years old. In 2016, the Czech Republic posthumously awarded him the Order of the White Lion, the country's highest state honor.
10: Nejúspěšnějšímu československému stíhacímu pilotovi za druhé světové války.
7: The citation described Karel Kutlwasser as the most successful Czechoslovak fighter pilot of the Second World War, honored for his exceptional service and his wartime record.
1: V. Pohanka with that report. More than 40 species of birds, over 200 species of insects, and hundreds of plants. A new biological survey shows that the grounds of Prague Castle are not only a historic landmark, but also a surprisingly rich ecosystem. Researchers even discovered soil mites never before recorded in Czechia. Ruth Frankova spoke with soil biologist and ecologist Ladislav Miko, who also serves as the Czech president's advisor on environmental protection and sustainability, about what the team found during the survey at Prague Castle and why such biodiversity has been preserved there.
11: What was the main aim of this research at Prague Castle, and why have you decided that it's important to study the biodiversity there?
12: I think that the demand to do it came from Prague Castle itself. The Prague Castle, as probably many people will know, is the largest castle area, certainly in Europe. And there are parts which are green spots on the map of Prague, which belong to Prague Castle, and which have been apparently not intact, but still natural or semi-natural for centuries. And the question, what is actually the biological value of these territories, was obvious, but until now, nobody really studied these places. And the office of Prague Castle invited scientists from Prague Charles University to check, because they are preparing the management plan for the territories, and they just wanted to have management plan which will not endanger potentially the valuable biodiversity which may be present there.
11: So how extensive was the research? How long did it take, and what kinds of experts did it involve?
12: It was actually a group of experts, I think up to 10 people, and the research started very early in 2025 and was done across the whole season until the late autumn, which meant basically plenty of individual visits of researchers. My participation was relatively minor. I'm soil biologist and I was looking for what is living in the soil there. And for that, you come and take soil samples and then extract the animals in the lab and study in lab. So you don't need really like colleagues observing birds should be present at the place and look around and hear what is there. For entomologists or soil biologists, it's a bit easier.
11: The survey recorded dozens of bird species, hundreds of insects and more than 700 plants. Which of these findings do you consider the most significant?
12: I think the most significant is actually the numbers you mentioned, the very high diversity. At the end, we are speaking about a territory which is just several tens of hectares altogether. So it's actually a very small area. And that high number of birds and plant species is, even if you know that you are in the places where plenty of trees and plants have been planted over the centuries, still 700 is really very high number. And some of the wild species are present in several species from single genus, which is unusual. From my perspective, it was probably the highest surprise, because I was expecting soil fauna, which will be common for the urban parks or something similar. But surprisingly, what we found is actually plenty of quite rare species, and some of them, three species found there, were found first time in the whole territory of Czech Republic. And on top of it, I found also one species which is even unknown to the science, which means we will have to find more individuals and describe it as a new species which could get name after the castle, for example.
11: Is it true that the area around the deer moat, which is one part of the castle premises, that it preserves traces of steppe and forest steppe that actually goes back to the Ice Age?
12: Indeed. We have the concept in Central Europe of so-called mammoth steppes, which are cold steppes which have been predominating the Czech landscape just after the retreat of the glaciers, after the Ice Age, and have been actually defined as semi-steppic or steppic habitat with cold winters but very hot summers. And this is holding obviously a specific fauna. And there are some small islands of, let's say, remnants of that fauna, which can be found in several places in the Central European territory. And the species which I mentioned in the soil, for example, indicate that most probably actually this territory have been part of this larger habitat, obviously now remaining in a very small and isolated spots.
11: The report also mentioned a kind of wild tulip, yes, which was described as a flagship species of Prague Castle. What makes it so special?
12: This is a species which is normally not a member of our flora, have been in the medieval times used as a decorative plant in gardens, but as only very few of those plants which have been used for decorative purposes, it is actually a wild species which is able to escape from gardens and start to use the habitat as if it was the natural original species. And we have the wild population of this forest tulip in the territory of Prague Castle. So that's obviously a very interesting thing. I mean, the issue, our discussion about the new species coming to our territory is very relevant recently because of invasive alien species, which are basically dominating our flora and basically degrading our biodiversity. This is a historical record of the species, which is not native to our territory, but could survive. But fortunately, it doesn't have this invasive character. So it's not destroying the original fauna, but it is just contributing to it.
11: Why do you think that the castle or the area surrounding Prague Castle has managed to preserve this rich ecosystem? Can we attribute it to the fact that parts of it are not accessible to the general public?
12: Almost surely, yes, but it's not only that. It was always a part of defensive architecture of the Prague Castle, so it was not allowed to be built up. And this is the most important element over the centuries. So it is the remaining small patches of steppe, small patches of the forest steppe and forested areas, which normally in that position, in basically center of the large city, would be normally built up. But because it was the defensive area of the Prague Castle, it was left with the original or semi-original vegetation, including the flora and fauna which belongs to it. So I think this is the main issue. And obviously during the communist regime, that was totally inaccessible and it was not that much managed even. So even the use of chemicals, for example, or some harsh management methods which have been otherwise used in the parks were not used here, and that preserved the very rich flora and fauna in this area.
11: And finally, now that we know how rich this ecosystem at Prague Castle is, what should be done in the future to protect it?
12: It's a great question, because the easiest answer is actually just let it be. There are areas which would, let's say, require a little bit of management steps, like it should not be allowed that the steppic areas will be overgrown by succession of woody plants, for example. But generally speaking, we were actually telling the managers of the Prague Castle, just let it be, please. Don't really manage. Don't make it nicer. Don't cut it down to have a nice grass or whatever. Just leave it to exist further as it was existing for roughly 1,500 years back.
11: Ladislav Miko, thank you very much for talking to us.
12: Thank you for the invitation.
1: Ladislav Miko speaking there to Ruth Frankova. For 8 years, professional botanists and enthusiastic amateurs across Czechia have been working on an ambitious project, a comprehensive photographic atlas of the country's wild plants, along with distribution maps and information to help readers identify them. Vít Bohanka spoke with Elena Lepší, one of the people coordinating the project, about the atlas's unprecedented scale.
13: We plan to publish the atlas in 2028. And it will contain about 10,000 photographs of more than 3,030 plants. We will cover all native plants of the Czech Republic and also include most of the introduced and naturalized species. And thanks to our cooperation with the Institute of Botany of the Czech Academy of Sciences, museums and universities, we have access to data collected by botanists over the 250 years of Czech botany. And we will distribute the atlas internationally. For foreign botanists, it's important that we will include all difficult groups of the plants, for example, hawkweeds, dandelions, blackberries, or evening primroses. And it will be good source of information about these difficult plants.
14: Now, how long have you been working on it? And how many people roughly have contributed?
13: We started in 2018, so it's already 8 years hard work. That year, we connected botanists from all around the country to make only one book together, not many small books. Today, we are about 30 botanists and about 190 photographers working on the book.
14: When you say photographers, you mean they are amateurs, probably, who are interested in botany?
13: Yes, yeah, some of them are professionals and some of them are amateurs, yes. And very often it happens that amateurs can make better pictures than professional botanists. So we cooperate together and learn one from another.
14: Are there other teams in other countries that you communicate with, that you speak to? Are there other projects like yours?
13: There is a huge book, Flora Germanica, and the author cooperate with us. We give him in the past some pictures of difficult species, and and he promised us to fill our gaps with their photos. And also we are connected to Hungarian botanists. These two countries are for us crucial because they are similar species, and they have some species which are in our country rare, in their countries can be common. So the contribution is for us very important. And we also, in Czech Republic, we contribute with Czech Botanic Society, which is for us very important because we are in touch with almost all botanists in the country. And the local botanists are for us very important because they help us to find the plants we are looking for.
14: As I understand it, the year 2026 is the final year to complete your work in the field, so to speak, right? Why is that? Why 2026? Why not 2027? And are you perhaps missing some plants that you would like to include, but you for some reason cannot?
13: This year is a final because we promised our supporters they will have book in their hands soon. And it will take a long time to complete book together. So this year we definitely must have all the photographs and to have enough time to complete the book. And now we are looking mainly for a few late flowering species. Actually, we have only two last months to taking pictures before winter time. And we also need some fruits and seeds. So these are the last photos. Actually, we are also looking for some locations for some plants because some of them grow in different places every year.
14: So just to make sure that I understand correctly, you are including trees, plants, flowers, herbs, everything that grows, yeah? All the
13: yes.
14: flora.
13: Yes, everything, even grasses, everything.
14: And do I understand correctly, there are over 3,000 species growing in the Czech Republic?
13: Yes, yes. In the book, we include about 3,300 plants. And it covers all native plant species in the Czech Republic. And we include also most of the introduced and not naturalized species. And in the case of shrubs and trees, we include also some very often planted species, which are not escaping, but they are very huge and very important. So we include few of them. And the important is that the book contains not only photographs and collages of them, but also distribution maps and informations about plants. And that's what take out a lot of time, more than only taking the pictures.
14: How much does it cost? Because that's an enormous amount of work that you are putting in.
13: The total budget is about 370,000 euros, but we are still missing about 20,000 euros for this year. Last year, we already planned to sell the book in advance. And for this, we can cover some work of co-authors and some licenses. But this year, we still need support.
14: So it's a self-supporting thing. You are not seeking some government grant or some university grants or something like that.
13: For us, it's the most important support is the public and universities. And they still play a key role of supporting the projects. We also have received support from half of the Czech regions with some subsidies, but the most support is the universities and public.
14: So general public donates money, yeah?
13: Yes, yes. We have a lot of private donors. Actually, we have about 2 million Czech crowns from the private donors. And we have about 40 patrons. And they are patrons of their favorite plants. So it's a little pleasure for them and a lot of important support for us.
1: That was Elena Lepshi speaking there to Vít Pohanka. That's all for today. I'm Sierra Krieger-Wolf. Have a beautiful rest of your day.

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1: Hello and welcome. I'm Sierra Kriegerwolf, and you're listening to Czechian 30 Minutes, the show where we give you a rundown of what's recently been happening in the country in just half an hour. Coming up on today's show, Václav Havel's widow entrusts his legacy to the Prague Municipal Library. We pay tribute to the successful Czechoslovak fighter pilot Karel Kutalvasher. Research at Prague Castle reveals surprising biodiversity, and professionals and amateurs join forces to photograph Czechia's entire flora in 10,000 pictures. Those reports coming up soon, but first we turn to the news with Danielle Lazarova.
0: News.
2: The Czech Republic has joined a group of countries seeking to protect children from the potential impact of artificial intelligence. President Petr Pavel took part on Tuesday in a meeting led by his French counterpart Emmanuel Macron, who launched the initiative. One of the main messages of the meeting of the Coalition for the Protection of Children's Rights in the Age of AI was that artificial intelligence should be designed to be safe for children from the outset. The group met in New York on the sidelines of the UN General Assembly. President Petr Pavel is expected to deliver a national address to the UN General Assembly later today. The trust into which Prime Minister Andrej Babiš placed his Agrofert holding does not resolve his conflict of interest, according to the European Commission. Novinky.cz reported that in a letter to Czech authorities, the Commission had asked that companies linked to Babiš not receive subsidies over which he could have influence as Prime Minister. The state initially pays the subsidies from its own funds and only later seeks reimbursement from the EU budget. Babiš placed Agrofert in a newly established trust in February. The Commission does not consider the arrangement sufficient to resolve the conflict of interest, arguing that Babiš can influence ministers outside government meetings. The Czech army and its allies have been testing drone operations, counter-drone systems and ground robots near Vyškov and Lipník nad Bečvou since Monday as part of the Drone Shield 2026 exercise. Members of the armed forces, experts and dozens of companies from the Czech and foreign defence and technology industries are taking part. The troops are testing defences against commercially available drones as well as systems controlled via optical fiber. They're also testing different ways of disabling the drones and examining whether different technologies can work together. Škoda JS, part of the ČEZ Energy Group, has signed a contract with British company Rolls-Royce SMR to supply drives for small modular reactors. The agreement makes the Plzeň-based company the exclusive designer and supplier of drives for the reactors. Each individual contract is expected to be worth around 1 billion Czech crowns, Industry and Trade Minister Karel Havlíček announced at a press conference on Wednesday. The first small modular reactor in the Czech Republic is planned for the Temelín nuclear power plant in the mid-2030s. According to previous statements by the Industry Ministry, small modular reactors are expected to be one of the pillars of the Czech Republic's long-term energy strategy. Justice Minister Jeroným Tejc is considering lowering the age of criminal responsibility from 15 to 13 for the most serious offences. He is basing the proposal on a ministry analysis presented to journalists in the Chamber of Deputies on Wednesday. Tejc said the matter is still under consideration and, if approved by the cabinet, would be presented to the lower house next summer at the earliest. According to the minister, the change could apply, for example, to offences punishable by an exceptional sentence in the Czech Republic. The proposal is expected to trigger heated debate. Three Czech scientists have received the 2026 Euro Physics Prize from the European Physical Society for their outstanding contribution to condensed matter physics and the discovery of ultramagnetism, a third fundamental class of magnetism. It is the first time the prestigious award has been given to Czech scientists. The three researchers were honoured for groundbreaking work demonstrating that, alongside ferromagnetism and anti ferromagnetism, nature also contains a third fundamental form of magnetic order. The discovery has challenged more than a century of understanding of magnetic structures and opened up a new field of research with potentially significant implications for quantum materials, condensed matter physics, and future information technologies. And finally, a quick look at the weather forecast. Thursday should be overcast and rainy around the country, with daytime highs between 13 and 18 degrees Celsius.
1: The Václav Havel Library ceased to exist in its hitherto form earlier this year, when both major donors and staff members departed. Further twists followed, and this week Havel's widow entrusted Prague's municipal library with preserving the legacy of the dissident dramatist turned president. Ian Willoughby has more.
3: První, protože jsme historicky byli první institucí tohoto typu.
4: Last week, representatives of the first presidential library, a newly established entity with key members who were previously involved with the Václav Havel Library, held a news conference outlining their aims. This group are still based in the building that housed the Havel Library and possess its digital archive and book collection. But they were forced to come up with a new title after the democracy leader's widow, Dagmar Havlova, stripped them of the right to use his name in June. On Tuesday, Mrs. Havlova ended speculation about her own plans by announcing her choice of institution to protect and cultivate the legacy of her late husband, Prague's Municipal Library.
5: Bude střežit dílo manžela Havla.
2: It will safeguard the work of my husband, Václav Havel, and deliver continuity. It will look after his legacy in the future, which is also important. I should add that the estate of Václav Havel is still held by me, our foundation, Vision 97, and my family.
5: Vize 97 a moje rodina.
4: Tomáš Řehák, director of the Municipal Library, says he didn't hesitate for a moment when Mrs. Havlová contacted him with the offer of cooperation. And he says his institution is well placed to meet her expectations.
6: We know how to do things on international level, on high level, I would say. We invite many important writers here to Prague, and we want also to export one of the biggest names in Czech literature abroad. So that's another part of our activities. But more than everything, we are open institution, open to everybody. We are a real public library. So we would like to share the literal and political endowment, probably not the best word, but anyway, of Václav Havel to broad public.
4: Dagmar Havlová was one of the three original founders of the Václav Havel Library. Set up while the one-time leader of the Velvet Revolution was still alive, it was the first Czech institution created on the model of US presidential libraries, albeit on a rather more modest scale. Events of recent months, which were evidently sparked by staff dissatisfaction with then-director Tomáš Sedláček, have garnered a lot of headlines. Mrs. Havlová says it's a relief for her to be able to move on from this turbulent period.
2: The library, which was in private hands, had 15 directors in a period of 22 years, and that's not good. The fact that things will now be looked after by an institution that runs so perfectly, that will continue to operate well, tells me that I've put my late husband into the right hands.
4: Tomáš Řehák says the Municipal Library will next month reveal concrete plans regarding how it will make use of the license bestowed on it by Václav Havel's widow.
1: Ian Willoughby with that report. Today we honour the legacy of Karel Kutervášer, the first successful Czechoslovak fighter pilot to serve with Britain's RAF, who was born exactly 110 years ago. His greatest victories came during daring solo night operations close to German airfields in occupied Europe. Vít Pohanka reports.
7: I flew in, I saw them, I shot them down. That was how Karel Kutlvašer summed up his wartime exploits in BBC broadcast in 1942. The Czech pilot had become one of the most celebrated fighter aces, serving with Britain's Royal Air Force and the most successful Czechoslovak fighter pilot of the Second World War. His path to Britain had begun after Nazi Germany occupied the Czech lands. Kutlwasser escaped first to Poland and then to France. Following the fall of France, he traveled through North Africa to Britain, where he joined Czechoslovak No. 1 Squadron of the RAF and took part in the final stages of the Battle of Britain. But his greatest successes came in 1942.
8: Podnikal noční ofenzivní solové operace.
7: Military historian Jiří Rajlich says Kutlwasser carried out solo offensive missions at night, patrolling close to German airfields in occupied Europe. He would wait for German aircraft taking off for raids on Britain or returning to their bases afterwards. Against the darkness, the bombers were at their most vulnerable. Flying his Hawker Hurricane alone and far inside enemy-controlled territory, Kutlwasser became known to the British press as the Night Reaper. In a BBC recording made in 1944, he described one of those missions in his own words.
9: První letadlo, které mě přišlo do cesty, byl Junkers 88. Dal jsem mu dávku.
7: The first aircraft he encountered was a Junkers 88. Kutlwasser said he fired from a distance of around 500 feet and watched it plunge towards the ground. Then, almost as though it had fallen out of the sky, a second Junkers appeared in his sights. He opened fire again and the aircraft crashed in flames. It all happened directly above a German airfield, causing what Kutlwasser called indescribable panic. On his most successful mission, he brought down three German Heinkel 111 bombers. Altogether, he was credited with shooting down 18 enemy aircraft during his service with the RAF. His achievements made him a wartime celebrity. After the war, Kutlwasser returned to Czechoslovakia only briefly before settling once again in Britain. He died of a heart attack in 1959. He was just 42 years old. In 2016, the Czech Republic posthumously awarded him the Order of the White Lion, the country's highest state honor.
10: Nejúspěšnějšímu československému stíhacímu pilotovi za druhé světové války.
7: The citation described Karel Kutlwasser as the most successful Czechoslovak fighter pilot of the Second World War, honored for his exceptional service and his wartime record.
1: V. Pohanka with that report. More than 40 species of birds, over 200 species of insects, and hundreds of plants. A new biological survey shows that the grounds of Prague Castle are not only a historic landmark, but also a surprisingly rich ecosystem. Researchers even discovered soil mites never before recorded in Czechia. Ruth Frankova spoke with soil biologist and ecologist Ladislav Miko, who also serves as the Czech president's advisor on environmental protection and sustainability, about what the team found during the survey at Prague Castle and why such biodiversity has been preserved there.
11: What was the main aim of this research at Prague Castle, and why have you decided that it's important to study the biodiversity there?
12: I think that the demand to do it came from Prague Castle itself. The Prague Castle, as probably many people will know, is the largest castle area, certainly in Europe. And there are parts which are green spots on the map of Prague, which belong to Prague Castle, and which have been apparently not intact, but still natural or semi-natural for centuries. And the question, what is actually the biological value of these territories, was obvious, but until now, nobody really studied these places. And the office of Prague Castle invited scientists from Prague Charles University to check, because they are preparing the management plan for the territories, and they just wanted to have management plan which will not endanger potentially the valuable biodiversity which may be present there.
11: So how extensive was the research? How long did it take, and what kinds of experts did it involve?
12: It was actually a group of experts, I think up to 10 people, And the research started very early in 2025 and was done across the whole season until the late autumn, which meant basically plenty of individual visits of researchers. My participation was relatively minor. I'm soil biologist and I was looking for what is living in the soil there. And for that, you come and take soil samples and then extract the animals in the lab and study in lab. So you don't need really like colleagues observing birds should be present at the place and look around and hear what is there. For entomologists or soil biologists, it's a bit easier.
11: The survey recorded dozens of bird species, hundreds of insects and more than 700 plants. Which of these findings do you consider the most significant?
12: I think the most significant is actually the numbers you mentioned, the very high diversity. At the end, we are speaking about a territory which is just several tens of hectares altogether. So it's actually a very small area. And that high number of birds and plant species is, even if you know that you are in the places where plenty of trees and plants have been planted over the centuries, still 700 is really very high number. And some of the wild species are present in several species from single genus, which is unusual. From my perspective, it was probably the highest surprise, because I was expecting soil fauna, which will be common for the urban parks or something similar. But surprisingly, what we found is actually plenty of quite rare species, and some of them, three species found there, were found first time in the whole territory of Czech Republic. And on top of it, I found also one species which is even unknown to the science, which means we will have to find more individuals and describe it as a new species which could get name after the castle, for example.
11: Is it true that the area around the deer moat, which is one part of the castle premises, that it preserves traces of steppe and forest steppe that actually goes back to the Ice Age?
12: Indeed. We have the concept in Central Europe of so-called mammoth steppes, which are cold steppes which have been predominating the Czech landscape just after the retreat of the glaciers, after the Ice Age, and have been actually defined as semi-steppic or steppic habitat with cold winters but very hot summers. And this is holding obviously a specific fauna. And there are some small islands of, let's say, remnants of that fauna, which can be found in several places in the Central European territory. And the species which I mentioned in the soil, for example, indicate that most probably actually this territory have been part of this larger habitat, obviously now remaining in a very small and isolated spots.
11: The report also mentioned a kind of wild tulip, yes, which was described as a flagship species of Prague Castle. What makes it so special?
12: This is a species which is normally not a member of our flora, have been in the medieval times used as a decorative plant in gardens, but as only very few of those plants which have been used for decorative purposes, it is actually a wild species which is able to escape from gardens and start to use the habitat as if it was the natural original species. And we have the wild population of this forest tulip in the territory of Prague Castle. So that's obviously a very interesting thing. I mean, the issue, our discussion about the new species coming to our territory is very relevant recently because of invasive alien species, which are basically dominating our flora and basically degrading our biodiversity. This is a historical record of the species, which is not native to our territory, but could survive. But fortunately, it doesn't have this invasive character. So it's not destroying the original fauna, but it is just contributing to it.
11: Why do you think that the castle or the area surrounding Prague Castle has managed to preserve this rich ecosystem? Can we attribute it to the fact that parts of it are not accessible to the general public?
12: Almost surely, yes, but it's not only that. It was always a part of defensive architecture of the Prague Castle, so it was not allowed to be built up. And this is the most important element over the centuries. So it is the remaining small patches of steppe, small patches of the forest steppe and forested areas, which normally in that position, in basically center of the large city, would be normally built up. But because it was the defensive area of the Prague Castle, it was left with the original or semi-original vegetation, including the flora and fauna which belongs to it. So I think this is the main issue. And obviously during the communist regime, that was totally inaccessible and it was not that much managed even. So even the use of chemicals, for example, or some harsh management methods which have been otherwise used in the parks were not used here, and that preserved the very rich flora and fauna in this area.
11: And finally, now that we know how rich this ecosystem at Prague Castle is, what should be done in the future to protect it?
12: It's a great question, because the easiest answer is actually just let it be. There are areas which would, let's say, require a little bit of management steps, like it should not be allowed that the steppic areas will be overgrown by succession of woody plants, for example. But generally speaking, we were actually telling the managers of the Prague Castle, just let it be, please. Don't really manage. Don't make it nicer. Don't cut it down to have a nice grass or whatever. Just leave it to exist further as it was existing for roughly 1,500 years back.
11: Ladislav Miko, thank you very much for talking to us.
12: Thank you for the invitation.
1: Ladislav Miko speaking there to Ruth Frankova. For 8 years, professional botanists and enthusiastic amateurs across Czechia have been working on an ambitious project, a comprehensive photographic atlas of the country's wild plants, along with distribution maps and information to help readers identify them. Vít Bohanka spoke with Elena Lepší, one of the people coordinating the project, about the atlas's unprecedented scale.
13: We plan to publish the atlas in 2028. And it will contain about 10,000 photographs of more than 3,030 plants. We will cover all native plants of the Czech Republic and also include most of the introduced and naturalized species. And thanks to our cooperation with the Institute of Botany of the Czech Academy of Sciences, museums and universities, we have access to data collected by botanists over the 250 years of Czech botany. And we will distribute the atlas internationally. For foreign botanists, it's important that we will include all difficult groups of the plants, for example, hawkweeds, dandelions, blackberries, or evening primroses. And it will be good source of information about these difficult plants.
14: Now, how long have you been working on it? And how many people roughly have contributed?
13: We started in 2018, so it's already 8 years hard work. That year, we connected botanists from all around the country to make only one book together, not many small books. Today, we are about 30 botanists and about 190 photographers working on the book.
14: When you say photographers, you mean they are amateurs, probably, who are interested in botany?
13: Yes, some of them are professionals and some of them are amateurs, yes. And very often it happens that amateurs can make better pictures than professional botanists. So we cooperate together and learn one from another.
14: Are there other teams in other countries that you communicate with, that you speak to? Are there other projects like yours?
13: There is a huge book, Flora Germanica, and the author cooperate with us. We give him in the past some pictures of difficult species, and in And he promised us to fill our gaps with their photos. And also we are connected to Hungarian botanists. These two countries are for us crucial because they are similar species and they have some species which are in our country rare. In their countries can be common. So the contribution is for us very important. And we also, in Czech Republic, we contribute with Czech Botanic Society, which is for us very important because we are in touch with almost all botanists in the country. And the local botanists are for us very important because they help us to find the plants we are looking for.
14: As I understand it, the year 2026 is the final year to complete your work in the field, so to speak, right? Why is that? Why 2026? Why not 2027? And are you perhaps missing some plants that you would like to include, but you for some reason cannot?
13: This year is a final because we promised our supporters they will have book in their hands soon. And it will take a long time to complete book together. So this year we definitely must have all the photographs and to have enough time to complete the book. And now we are looking mainly for a few late flowering species. Actually, we have only two last months to taking pictures before winter time. And we also need some fruits and seeds. So these are the last photos. Actually, we are also looking for some locations for some plants because some of them grow in different places every year.
14: So just to make sure that I understand correctly, you are including trees, plants, flowers, herbs, everything that grows, yeah? All the
13: yes.
14: flora.
13: Yes, everything, even grasses, everything.
14: And do I understand correctly, there are over 3,000 species growing in the Czech Republic?
13: Yes, yes. In the book, we include about 3,300 plants. And it covers all native plant species in the Czech Republic. And we include also most of the introduced and naturalized species. And in the case of shrubs and trees, we include also some very often planted species which are not escaping, but they are very huge and very important. So we include few of them. And the important is that the book contains not only photographs and collages of them, but also distribution maps and informations about plants. And that's what take out a lot of time, more than only taking the pictures.
14: How much does it cost? Because that's an enormous amount of work that you are putting in.
13: The total budget is about 370,000 euros, but we are still missing about 20,000 euros for this year. Last year, we already planned to sell the book in advance. And for this, we can cover some work of co-authors and some licenses. But this year, we still need support.
14: So it's a self-supporting thing. You are not seeking some government grant or some university grants or something like that.
13: For us, it's the most important support is the public and universities. And they still play a key role of supporting the projects. We also have received support from half of the Czech regions with some subsidies, but the most support is the universities and public.
14: So general public donates money, yeah?
13: Yes, yes. We have a lot of private donors. Actually, we have about 2 million Czech crowns from the private donors. And we have about 40 patrons. And they are patrons of their favorite plants. So it's a little pleasure for them and a lot of important support for us.
1: That was Elena Lepshi speaking there to Vít Pohanka. That's all for today. I'm Sierra Krieger-Wolf. Have a beautiful rest of your day.